A landler, which is a traditional folk dance originating from the alpine regions of Austria, Germany, and Switzerland. We heard a landler by Anton Wunderer. It's classical music for a Monday evening. I'm Steve Seal. The mandolin dates back to Italy during the 17th and 18th century. They have evolved from lutes. Predecessors include the gittern and the mandore. Vivaldi wrote this concerto originally for two mandolins back in the 17th century, but we'll hear this work played on two guitars, as it happens, with Angel and Lito Romero playing their respective guitars here with the Academy of St. Martin in the Fields.

0: Concerto for Two Mandolins by Vivaldi, played on guitar there by two members of the Romero family, Angel and Lito Romero, with the Academy of St. Martin in the Fields.
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0: Max Bruch wrote three concertos for violin and orchestra, but his first is so overwhelmingly popular and beloved that it has massively overshadowed the other two. In fact, ask many world-class violinists what the best violin concertos of all time are, and this one is very likely to be in the list of the top five. Randall Goosby plays here with the Philadelphia Orchestra, conducted by Yannick Nezet-Séguin.

That is violinist Randall Gooseby with the Philadelphia Orchestra, conducted by Yannick Nezet-Séguin, in the Violin Concerto No. 1 in G minor by Max Bruch. I'm Steve Seal. Thanks for joining me tonight. I'm a little encore from Randall Gooseby before we move on.

0: Randall Goosby playing Amazing Grace along with pianist Carlos Simon.
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0: That is music of Hugo Wolf. His Italian Serenade, played there by the Orpheus Chamber Orchestra here on this Tuesday evening, the conductorless orchestra. 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

American composer Adolphus Hailstork said he just really wasn't one for all the modernism of the 20th century back when he was a student. He didn't take to it. He said if you weren't crunching your elbows on the keys of the piano and counting up to 12 all the time, you weren't supposed to be much of a composer. He says, I didn't want to go that way. I call my school of thought authenticism. That's my ism. We'll listen to the Symphony No. 1 by this great American composer, Adolphus Hailstork, in about 15 minutes.

Martina Filiak with the keyboard sonata number 7 by Antonio Soler. It's classical music for a Monday evening. Thanks for tuning in. I'm Steve Seal. The danse would be the simple title of this piece, and then the subtitle, Tarantella Styrian by Debussy.

The Tarantella Styrienne by Claude Debussy. That is the subtitle to the work. The main title is basically Dance, played there by the St. Paul Chamber Orchestra, conducted by Hugh Wolf.

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0: Hear from the American composer Adolphus Hailstork. His Symphony No. 1 was composed in 1988, and you might say that it shows his inclinations towards very wide open skies in an American idiom a la Aaron Copland, and lush soundscapes a la Samuel Barber, maybe some Leonard Bernstein inclinations, and also African-American sounds, placing Adolphus Hailstork and the lineage of fellow African-American composers like William Grant Still and William Dawson. He says, I'm pretty eclectic. I'm multi-stylistic. Here's the Symphony No. 1 by Adolphus Hailstork, played by the Virginia Symphony Orchestra, conducted by Joanne Folletta.

0: Bouncy Work, written in 1988 by the American composer Adolphus Hailstork, who, of course, has the best name in classical music. We heard his Symphony No. 1, played there by the Virginia Symphony Orchestra, conducted by Joanne Folletta.
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1: This is the Dance Rhapsody by English composer Frank Bridge, played for us by the BBC National Orchestra of Wales, led by Richard Hickox.

0: The Dance Rhapsody by Frank Bridge, played there by the BBC National Orchestra of Wales, led by Richard Hickox. At the age of 13, violinist Randall Goosby, whom we heard earlier this hour, was the featured soloist in a New York Philharmonic Young People's Concert. And then when he was 14, he appeared on NPR's From the Top. You can hear a profile of Randall Goosby in the latest edition of the Rhapsody in Black podcast.
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You're a perfectionist, and you have a lot of kindred spirits in classical music. Composers down through history have been notorious perfectionists, which makes you wonder just what kind of PTSD so many of them must have endured in their creative lives. Critics can be nasty. Teachers, almost always, worse. Brahms, quite famously, took some 20 years to be ready to release a symphony. And while this might be officially his violin sonata number one, he actually wrote four and threw them away before this one. We'll listen to it coming up. So, you know who's a big Beatles fan? Guitarist Göran Zulcher, whom we will hear performing here next. He's made a lot of his own arrangements of Beatles tunes, and this is the John Lennon penned If I Fell.

Beatles' If I Fell, penned by John Lennon, if we're going to be accurate, and that would be Göran Zulcher's own arrangement, and he played it for us. Good evening, it's Classical Music for Monday night. I'm Steve Seal. Coming up, Brahms' first violin sonata, well, actually, the fifth that he wrote, but the first that he published. All the others before it wound up in the bin. Have you ever seen the Will-O-the-Wisp? It is the ghostly, flickering light seen at night over swamps and marshes and bogs. I guess you'd have to make your way to a swamp, marsh, or bog first. But this is where that phrase, swamp gas, comes from. I don't understand the science behind it myself, but apparently it's not uncommon for there to be mysterious light. Interpreted to be ghosts or wood sprites or spirits for a long time. This is the Minuet of the Will-O-the-Wisps by Hector Berlioz.

The Minuet of the Will-O-The-Wisps by Berlioz, played there by the Baltimore Symphony Orchestra, led by David Zinman. This is Jeff Beal at the piano playing his own piece called Autumn.

0: That is the music of Jeff Beal. It's called Autumn, and we heard Mr. Beal playing his piece.
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3: Hi, this is Alec Baldwin, inviting you to join me for the New York Philharmonic this week. 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
0: Brahms' first violin sonata was actually the fifth such work that he wrote. He rejected the first four tries, which is not surprising if you know anything about the incredible perfectionism of Brahms, which is that he quite famously spent some 20 years churning over the production of his first symphony. Well, the wait was worth it on pretty much everything that he did said churning over, and this is his first violin sonata in G major, played here by Stefan Jakiv, violin, Max Levinson at the piano.

0: The Violin Sonata No. 1 by Johannes Brahms. Played there by violinist Stefan Jakiv and pianist Max Levinson.
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0: In Xanadu did Kublai Khan a stately pleasure dome decree. This is Charles Tomlinson Griffiths' setting of those words, the pleasure dome of Kublai Khan, in music here as performed by the Seattle Symphony, led by Gerard Schwartz.

0: Samuel Taylor Coleridge's poem Kubla Khan, given the musical treatment there. The Pleasure Dome of Kubla Khan by composer Charles Tomlinson Griffiths.
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0: A few years ago, Gwilym Simcock was chosen as one of the 1,000 most influential people in London by the Evening Standard newspaper. Who is he? He's a Welsh pianist and composer working in both jazz and classical music, and clearly his influence continues to be felt. Just a couple of weeks ago, his music was heard across the UK on BBC Radio, and tonight it'll be heard right here. Appropriate that the saxophone is included in this piece, as he works quite a bit in the jazz idiom. His triple concerto was played at the Proms Festival, and it will be part of tonight's Extra Eclectic with a showcase of composers from the UK. Stay tuned. Another Welsh composer to start this week's show, and that's Hugh Watkins with the charming H-U-W spelling to Hugh, and this is his piece called Spring, played by violinist Krizia Ostoshevich with Daniel Tong at the piano.

Spring by the Welsh composer Hugh Watkins. Krizia Ososthewicz played the violin and Daniel Tong the piano. It's Extra Eclectic, where classical music is always arriving. I'm Steve Seal. For any composer, having a new piece played at the BBC Proms Festival is a big deal, because it means your music is going to be heard by an audience that is many, multiple times the size of a typical classical music audience. The Proms is not only broadcast live on the BBC throughout Britain, but many of the concerts are on TV, too. And, of course, on the radio in America as well. And it is our pleasure to be your source for highlights from the Proms in the evening hours at this time of the night all summer long. And on Monday nights, that means it's a modern piece, because the Proms is a big place for premieres and 20th and 21st century music, too. So tonight we're going to listen to a piece by the composer that the London Evening Standard newspaper a few years ago called described as one of the 1,000 most influential people in London. And that is the Welsh composer Gwilym Simcock. His triple concerto for saxophone, horn, and cello. And it's soprano saxophone soloist Jess Gillam here with Ben Goldscheider horn and another very famous Brit, Sheku Kane Mason, playing the cello here, and Sakari Oromo leading the BBC Symphony Orchestra from the 2026 Proms.

0: What a work. Thrilling and beautiful. The Triple Concerto for Saxophone, Horn, and Cello by the Welsh composer Gwilym Simcock. Recorded there live at the Royal Albert Hall at the 2026 BBC Proms Festival just a couple of weeks back. Jess Gillam, soprano saxophone, Ben Goldscheider played the horn, and Sheku Kane Mason was the cellist there with the BBC Symphony Orchestra led by Sakari Oromo. Highlights from the 2026 BBC Proms Festival every weeknight at this hour of the evening, and you can also hear them again at our website, yourclassical.org. Look for the Proms highlights, but keep in mind, they're only there for a couple of weeks.
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0: A bit more from saxophonist Jess Gillam here with the Jess Gillam Ensemble, and this is a piece by Will Gregory called Orbit.

0: Will Gregory, the composer of that piece, English musician and record producer and electronic musician as well. A piece of his called Orbit, the Jess Gillum soprano saxophone ensemble performing.
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0: English composer Ryan Latimer, he's a very interesting fellow. He admits that he was very strongly influenced by the cartoons that he watched when he was a kid and all the zany music that was part of those cartoons. It's very formative in his early musical education. This is a piece of his called Antiarchy, played by the BBC Symphony Orchestra, conducted by Pierre-André Valade, and music of Ryan Latimer.

the wacky world of English composer Ryan Latimer, who said he was very much inspired by the wacky music of cartoons, especially Warner Brothers cartoons when he was young. And you can very much hear that zany quality in his music. Antiarchy, the name of that piece, played by the BBC Symphony Orchestra, led by Pierre-André Vallade. 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Click on Hosted Shows and you'll find Extra Eclectic right there. 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
0: So if you were tuning into this program expecting to hear modern classical music and you heard this, you'd be right to expect at first that something was a bit weird. Pachelbel's Canon, that's not modern. Except hang on for just a few minutes and you realize, wait a minute, something odd is going on here. Long before Brian Eno was a record producer to the stars, he was one of music's most unclassifiable true eclectics. And his deconstruction of Pachelbel's Canon is pretty famous. We'll enjoy it coming up as part of this hour of Extra Eclectic. I'm Steve Seal. Stay close.

That's called Fields of Forever by American composer Chad Lawson, who played piano with cellist Peter Gregson, and Esther Yu played the violin. It's Extra Eclectic. I'm Steve Seal. Something always entertaining and beautiful and weird by Brian Eno in a couple of minutes here. Some of the sleep music of Max Richter and the multiple pianos describing a starry sky by Jane Antonia Cornish later on. This is from the Scottish composer Anna Meredith. It's called Honeyed Words, played here by the Ligeti Quartet.

the Ligeti Quartet with a piece called Honeyed Words by Scottish composer Anna Meredith. Tonight's music is supported in part by the National Gallery of Art, the nation's art museum. National Gallery members fuel creativity across the country. Join this community of art lovers from wherever you call home, starting at $75. Join today at nga.gov. Well, one of rock's true Renaissance men is a Renaissance man in part because he hardly has ever limited himself to rock music, and that is Brian Eno, one of the sort of gentleman scholar philosophers of modern music, who produces some famous rock records, but also has been quite the experimentalist throughout his career, and early on, back in the, late 1970s, he did this, which was to summon an ensemble of classical players to play this very strange kind of disintegration of the canon by Johann Pachelbel in such a way that all the different musicians present are not able to hear what the other ones are doing. And the other instruction is for them to play the piece at whatever tempo they so choose, even really slowly if they like. And here's the result.

0: two deconstructions, as it were, of the canon by Johann Pachelbel by Brian Eno. Played there by the Cockpit Ensemble, conducted by another fine composer, Gavin Bryars, in that classic recording from the late 1970s. I'm Steve Seal. You're listening to Extra Eclectic.
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0: And we'll continue here with something from Max Richter from his massive magnum opus, which I think is over 8 hours long, Sleep, which is appropriate, given that the entire concept behind this piece was not only that he intended it to be music to sleep to, but there had been performances where people sleep to it, and set out cots, and they sleep as it is being performed. This is Path 19.

Path 19 from Sleep by Max Richter, played by the American Contemporary Music Ensemble. From Sleep to a Night Sky, here from English composer Jane Antonia Cornish. This is called Sky, for multiple pianos, and Vicky Chow playing all the parts.

Sky by Jane Antonia Cornish. Multi-tracked pianos, all of those piano parts played by Vicky Chow. This is from the British composer Sally Beamish. It's a piece based on a traditional Shetland fiddle tune called The Day Dawn.

0: The Day Dawn by Sally Beamish, based on an old fiddle tune, an old Celtic fiddle tune. The Swedish Chamber Orchestra, conducted by Ola Rudner. 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Jennifer Allen puts together the playlists on the program. I'm Steve Seal. It's Extra Eclectic.
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Be the change you want to see. They are words to live by. And they are words that the Catalyst Quartet put into action. For the past 15 or 20 years, the Catalyst Quartet remembers hearing music by composers like Florence Price, William Grant Still, and Samuel Coleridge Taylor. Music that had not been widely recorded or published. Music that was ready for an ensemble like them to record or publish. So a few years ago, they took it upon themselves to start recording this music. They've released 3 albums now with music by these composers, and they call the series Uncovered. You'll hear some of the music that they uncovered from Florence Price, and they'll talk more about the project in about 15 minutes. I'm Jalene Kahn, and I'm really glad that you're here tonight. Hope you're doing well. This is Dance of the Swans from Tchaikovsky's Swan Lake.

0: When Swan Lake premiered in the late 1800s, it was a bit of a failure for Tchaikovsky. It got a lot of criticism. The dancers thought the choreography was too hard to dance to, and people thought the dancing distracted from the brilliant score. Today, it's one of the greatest and most performed ballets of all time. Dance of the Swans from Tchaikovsky's Swan Lake, performed there by the Royal Philharmonic Orchestra with violinist Barry Griffiths and conductor Charles McCarris.
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0: A few years ago, the Catalyst Quartet decided to be the change they wanted to see. They recorded music by composers whose music had not widely been recorded or published even. Here they'll talk a little bit about the project and then play some music by Florence Price.
4: 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We thought, oh, we know this piece, we know that piece, they're great, we have to record them, this only makes sense. Then luckily we called the thing Uncovered because more and more music started to be uncovered, and it turned into this multi-volume recording project.

The Catalyst Quartet playing the Allegro from a string quartet by Florence Price. The Detroit Symphony Orchestra is conducted here by Neeme Järvi, and they'll play Symphony No. 2 by Zdeněk Fibich.

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Does your family have a weekend tradition? Maybe Sunday night you gather at someone's house and you all cook dinner together. Or this time of year it might be sports. Sports, sports, and more sports on the weekend. Well, on the weekends in the Mendelsohn home, it was all about music. Mother Mendelsohn often would arrange concerts at their home, which was more like a small palace. She often hired small orchestras to play the music that her kids had written. Their home is where a lot of music by the Mendelsohn child prodigies was heard for the first time, including this piece of music. Even though it's not the weekend, we'll get in on this tradition with music by Felix Mendelssohn coming up in the next 20 minutes. Also coming up is a performance by guitarist Zhu Feiyong. I hope you can stick around for that. How about a little Mozart? Symphony No. 15 is performed here by the Danish National Chamber Orchestra.

0: The Danish National Chamber Orchestra, conducted by Adam Fischer, playing Symphony No. 15 by Mozart. From one child prodigy, we'll hear another, coming up in about 5 minutes.
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0: Guitarist Zhu Feiyong was born at the end of the Cultural Revolution in China. And by the time she became a teenager, she was enamored with the guitar. But even though the Cultural Revolution had been over for years, the guitar still wasn't taken as a serious instrument in China. She has gone on to show her home country different when it comes to this instrument. She became the first ever guitarist from China to enter London's Royal Academy of Music, and she's the first Chinese guitarist to gain recognition on the world stage. Throughout her career, she's played a lot of Chinese folk music, and that's what we'll hear from her with this recording.

Spring Breeze by Yu Jiandang, performed by guitarist Zhu Feiyong. When Felix Mendelssohn was 14 years old, he wrote this piece of music to play with his violin teacher. And it was at his family home that the music premiered. His mom hired a small orchestra to play with him and his violin teacher. And when he heard it, he went back and made some tweaks. And then a few weeks later, it was heard by the public for the first time. A concerto for piano and violin by Felix Mendelssohn, performed by the Orpheus Chamber Orchestra and Marta Argerich and Gidon Kremer.

0: superstardom on stage with that performance. Pianist Marta Argerich and violinist Gidon Kremer with the Orpheus Chamber Orchestra playing a concerto for piano and violin by Felix Mendelssohn.
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This is music from what's been called the greatest comic ballets of the 19th century. The ballet was so successful, really an instant hit. It sold out in theaters for months. All of this success should have made the leading ballerina a star, right? Well, that part of the success story is really tragic. You'll hear the rest of the story and music from this ballet coming up in the next 20 minutes. 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Violin and harp play a fantasy by Camille Saint-Saëns.

0: violinist Patricia Shee and harpist Marianne Lamontec, with A Fantasy by Camille Saint-Saëns on Music Through the Night. I'm Jalene Kahn, and I hope you're doing well tonight. It's really good to have your company. Coming up, we'll hear some music from what's been called the greatest comic ballet of the 19th century. That's in about 5 minutes.
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0: In the 1950s, a high school in Montana commissioned William Grant Still to write some music for them. In the piece, William Grant Still reflected his interest of American folk art and music. This is the piece that he wrote for that high school. It's a serenade.

A serenade by William Grant Still, performed by the Royal Scottish National Orchestra with conductor Avlana Eisenberg on Music Through the Night. In Paris in the late 1800s, it would be hard to get a ticket for Coppelia. The premiere of this ballet was an instant hit, and it was sold out in Paris for weeks. The 16-year-old star of the show was a ballerina who should have went on and had an incredible career after this success. But shortly after the premiere, the Franco-Prussian War broke out. That forced the closure of that Paris opera house. Nobody got paid, and the ballerina ended up on the streets. She died of smallpox and malnourishment on her 17th birthday. Coppelia Act 1, it's music by Leo Delibes.

0: Coppelia was known as the greatest comic ballet of the 19th century. We just heard music from Act One by Leo Delibes. Richard Bonning conducted the National Philharmonic Orchestra.
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0: Sisters Marta and Ani Aznavourian say that most Armenians have an extraordinarily strong sense of being Armenian, even if they weren't born there. These sisters have a strong sense of what it means to be Armenian. And on a recent album, they included music that are like little windows into memories of their grandparents, who really helped to connect them to their heritage. And it was quite a cathartic experience to record these gems. You're going to hear them talk about that in just a second. But first, let's get into the music. The Aznavourian duo playing a piece by Armenian composer Aram Khachaturian.

0: That's a piece by Aram Khachaturian that's included on the album Gems from Armenia, recorded by sisters cellist Ani Aznavourian and pianist Marta Aznavourian. When they recorded this album, they really had their grandfather on their mind. Here, they're going to share with you what a special relationship they had with him and what it was like to record some of this music and think of him during the process.
1: He was an extremely loving grandfather, very present in our lives. He'd come over every day and he'd listen to us practice, no matter what we were practicing. So when we were recording this music, we were thinking, oh gosh, he listened to us play so many things like scales and etudes and modern music. He would have loved these Armenian tunes that reminded him of his childhood, of the sacrifices his parents made. It would have meant so much to him. We got kind of sentimental thinking about that as we were recording. We just loved him so much, and he was a big part of our thoughts as we were recording this music.
0: 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Here's a piece for flute and orchestra written by Franz Doppler called Hungarian Pastoral Fantasy.

0: Franz Doppler was one of the great flute players of the Romantic era, and that's a piece of music he originally wrote for two flutes, for him and his brother to play. Hungarian Pastoral Fantasy by Franz Doppler. James Galway orchestrated that version that we heard performed by the Tokyo Concert Orchestra and flutist Jean-Pierre Rampal on Music Through the Night. A Beethoven string quartet is coming up in just a minute. I'm Jalene Kahn, and I hope you can stick around.
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0: The Cleveland Quartet plays Beethoven's String Quartet No. 3.

String Quartet No. 3 by Beethoven, performed by the Cleveland Quartet on Music Through the Night. English composer Ruth Gipps was born in 1921, and she was a child prodigy. She won competitions when she was a lot younger than the other people in those competitions. She had a really successful performing career, but then in her early 30s, a hand injury ended that career. She had written a little bit of music up until then, but focused entirely on composing after her injury. Here's a horn concerto by Ruth Gipps.

0: A Horn Concerto by English composer Ruth Gipps. That was the BBC Philharmonic Orchestra with soloist Martin Owen and conductor Ruman Gamba.
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0: This composer had a really fascinating life. The kind of thing that you see on a made-for-TV movie. She was a strong-willed kid who really wanted to be a composer. But this was a time when women just did not do that as a job. She was married to a man 25 years her senior and was the perfect housewife for years. There's a lot more to her story, and we'll talk about some of it when we hear her music. In the next 45 minutes.

When this female composer was only 10 years old, she won a scholarship to the Royal Conservatory of Music in London. There, she studied with Herbert Howells, Ray Vaughan Williams, and other great composers. She went on to write quite a bit of music, but sadly died at the young age of 53. Here is her Festival Scherzo for piano and strings.

pianist Martin Roscoe and Guildhall Strings with a festival scherzo for piano and strings by Madeline Dring. Hey there, I'm Jalene Kahn, and I hope you're doing well. We're going to hear some music from Piano Four Hands, written by a composer whose life is kind of like a made-for-TV movie. That's coming up in the next 40 minutes. We'll also hear some solo guitar music, so I hope you can settle in and stick around. The Netherlands Chamber Orchestra play a sinfonia by Johann Christian Bach.

50 years separated father Johann Sebastian from son Johann Christian Bach. And his dad is, of course, where he learned everything. A sinfonia by J.C. Bach. 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

0: Guitar Sonatina by Manuel Ponce, performed by guitarist Manuel Barrueco, who says that music is what feelings sound like. And of course, through music, we can communicate so many feelings that you sometimes just can't express with words.
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0: He had some big-name friends, but Adalbert Gierowetz, his name isn't as well-remembered as some of his friends like Mozart, Haydn, and Beethoven. We'll hear Symphony No. 2 by Gierowetz, performed here by the London Mozart Players.

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0: During a time when women really couldn't be a composer, that's all Melanie Boni wanted to do. She was a strong-willed kid who taught herself piano, and a family friend eventually convinced her parents to send her for lessons. When she did start writing music, she shortened her name Melanie to Mel to sound less feminine. And from there, her life got really complicated. She was married to a man 25 years her senior, but had a child with another man. She watched that child grow up from afar before eventually taking her in and confessing that she was her mom. It seems like Melanie Boni had so many feelings, and she really channeled that into her music.

0: A Waltz Suite for Piano Four Hands by Melanie Boni. That was Roberto Proceda and Alessandra Amara.
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0: The composer who wrote this music had a sense of humor that not everybody liked. Throughout some of the pieces of music he wrote, there are these hidden messages inside. Some pieces of music are just downright practical jokes. That's kind of the case with this music, the final movement from a string quartet by Haydn. Coming up, you'll hear the entire string quartet. And listen for that not-so-hidden message in the final movement that hopefully will have you laughing. That's coming up in about 10 minutes.

The Scherzo Movement from a trio for flute, cello, and piano by Louise Ferranc, performed by the Linos Ensemble. Hi there, I'm Jalene Kahn. It's great to have your company. I hope you're doing well. Stick around and you'll hear music from George Gershwin, a piece of music that when it premiered, included souvenirs from Paris on stage at Carnegie Hall. That's in about 25 minutes. Next, the Bournemouth Symphony Orchestra and conductor José Sarabriere perform Legend No. 2 by Antonín Dvořák.

Someone once said that only a master could write melodies and harmonies like that. And they were talking about the Legends from Antonín Dvořák. Legend number 2 was performed there by the Borma Symphony Orchestra under conductor José Sarabriere. Franz Joseph Haydn is known as the father of the string quartet, and he wrote a lot of them. A couple of them have these hidden messages inside, and a couple have some messages inside that are not so hidden. This string quartet is called The Joke, and listen to the final movement. It'll have you wondering if the music is really over. The joke is on the audience. Are they going to get up and stand up and applaud? Or are they going to wait until the piece is actually finished?

0: That final 30 seconds or so of that music is how it gets its nickname. It makes you think, it's over. I loved that. But then the music starts up again. And then it makes you think, oh, it's over. I liked that. And then the music starts up again. The Joke, String Quartet Number 30 by Franz Joseph Haydn. That was the Spectral Quartet. We get to head to Paris with music by George Gershwin coming up in just a couple minutes.
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Interlude from Suite for String Orchestra by Susan Spain Dunk. Douglas Bostock conducted the South German Chamber Orchestra. When George Gershwin wrote this piece of music and it premiered at Carnegie Hall in New York City, there were four taxi horns that were a part of the orchestra. Gershwin had brought these home from Paris to be a part of this performance. An American in Paris by George Gershwin.

0: An American in Paris by George Gershwin. 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

0: The finale from a septet by Beethoven, performed by violinist Leonidas Kavakos and friends. I'm Jalene Kahn, and it's always great to listen with you. Thanks a lot for being here. Have a great Tuesday.
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5: Nadezhda von Meck was immensely wealthy and a friend of Peter Tchaikovsky. Thanks to the commercial success of her recently deceased husband, an engineer from Riga, she had a disposable income. Yeah, lots of money. And she was a strong advocate of music and the arts. In fact, she adored Tchaikovsky's music almost as much as she loved the man himself. This Fourth Symphony is one work that would be a product of their ill-fated relationship. Talking about personal, really, not professional. Symphony number 4 on its way. Good morning.

This is the Composer's Datebook for September 22nd. I'm John Burge. In the 1970s, the Afro-American Music Opportunities Association collaborated with Columbia Records to create an audio anthology of works by underrepresented Afro-American composers. Dubbed the Black Composers Series, it became a famous series of LPs devoted to recent works by then-contemporary composers, as well as notable works from the 18th and 19th centuries. One of the earliest composers represented in Columbia's Black Composer Series was José Mauricio Nunes Garcia, who was born in Brazil on today's date in 1767. His grandparents had been African slaves, his parents were Brazilians of mixed race, and since their young son showed great musical abilities, he was encouraged to pursue musical studies and eventually secured a prestigious position of Master of Music at the Royal Chapel in Rio. By that time, Garcia had also become a Roman Catholic priest. Sacred music in 18th century Brazil was heavily influenced by the symphonic mass settings of Haydn and Mozart. Garcia, in fact, had conducted the first performance of Mozart's Requiem in Rio de Janeiro. Garcia's own Requiem Mass, which proved to be one of his most famous and often performed works, was the one selected for inclusion in Columbia Records' Black Composers Series. Composer's Datebook is produced by APM, American Public Media, in collaboration with the American Composers Forum, reminding you that all music was once new.

And that was some nice piano music there, composed by Florence Price. And the name of the work, Rainbow Waltz, we heard Michael Clark interpreting it. I'm Kevin O'Connor. Find us online for features, streams, playlists, and more at yourclassical.org. Today in history, gosh, it's September 22nd, 1761. It was the coronation of King George III and Queen Charlotte of the United Kingdom. In 1862, U.S. President Abraham Lincoln issued the preliminary Emancipation Proclamation threatening to free all enslaved people in the rebel southern states if those states fail to rejoin the Union by January 1st, 1863. And of course, we know where that went. Here is La Scala di Seta, the Silken Ladder. It's the overture from Gioachino Rossini's and the National Philharmonic Orchestra.

Silken Ladder Overture, Gioacchino Rossini. That was Riccardo Chailly in the National Philharmonic Orchestra. Here is a work preserved as number 57 in the famous collection known as the Fitzwilliam Virginal Book. It's William Byrd's The Woods So Wild. Features a traditional melody originating from an anonymous 16th century song, Will You Walk the Woods So Wild? Spelled in the Old English style, of course. I'm not about to try to pronounce it that way. They were immediately popular at Queen Elizabeth's court, the first, and setting off, of course, a trend of dance music, and they were often performed in chamber on keyboard instruments, but sometimes by court entertainers arranged for lute. Here's The Woods So Wild, William Byrd, and it's a David Russell guitar.

0: That is The Woods So Wild. William Byrd composed it, and David Russell playing it beautifully on guitar, almost capturing the early lute arrangements of that piece. Like it or not, we're into a new season, something to celebrate that coming up next. And what's not to like about autumn, by the way? 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

Boy, when I saw the title, that was not quite what I was expecting. Autumn Leaves. I was thinking more of the jazz standard. I guess I should have looked closer. It was a Charles Stanford, a song written by him and performed beautifully there by the King Singers, some a cappella things. And yeah, the leaves are starting to turn. The wind is getting a little cooler. And a quick look through the list of Arthur Duff's titles reveals his musical philosophy, at least as we can interpret it. Irish stories are best told with Irish-sounding music. That makes sense. His career path, not quite so clear. He took many different sidesteps and directions, but this Irish suite for strings definitely conjures up visions of dear old Aaron in a bit of a literary pastiche as well.

Irish Suite for Strings, a jaunty piece there written by Arthur Duff. Fionnuala Hunt conducted the Irish Chamber Orchestra. This is Symphony No. 36, a product of its titular city, Linz, first movement by Mozart, Jukka-Pekka Saraste, and the Scottish Chamber Orchestra.

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That was called Devenire, written by the Italian composer Ludovico Einaudi. Angèle Dubois with La Pietà there. Peter Tchaikovsky got entwined with Nadezhda von Meck and the compositions of his Fourth Symphony practically at the same time. And the two projects were greatly intermeshed in his mind as well. In his letters to von Meck, he often referred to it as our symphony, sometimes even your symphony. By May of 1877, he finished the lion's share of the work with a new piece and saying, I should like to dedicate it to you. This is the Fourth Symphony, Scherzo, from Peter Tchaikovsky.

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0: The symphony must be like the world. It must embrace everything. So insisted the sometimes hard-nosed Gustav Mahler. Well, to Jean Sibelius, the answer was a little more nuanced. He was more interested in the intimacy of the music, a personal connection, if you will. It was hard for him to have such global ambitions. But Norway is certainly of this world, and that came more easily to him, right? What you know. Symphony No. 3, a pastoral work by Jean Sibelius, coming up.

That's from a Moorside Suite, a march. Gustav Holst composed that. David Honeyball conducted the London Brass. Coming up, Cyril Scott in about just about 5 minutes or so. We'll hear something a la Handel from him. And the Scottish composer, Hamish McCone, along with Richard Strauss, something Italian flavored there. Today in history, 1921, the Music Box Theater opened on West 45th Street in New York, built by theatrical producer Sam H. Harris for Irving Berlin's musical revue, The Music Box, which was written specifically for the venue. Talk about catering. 1947, the Brooklyn Dodgers clinched the National League pennant as Chicago defeated the St. Louis Cardinals in the second game of a doubleheader. Here's a rustic concerto from Antonio Vivaldi. It's Christopher Hogwood conducting the always marvelous Academy of Ancient Music.

Rustic Concerto, Antonio Vivaldi. That was Christopher Hogwood conducting his Academy of Ancient Music. Many fine records on the Loiseau Lyre label for that ensemble and Christopher himself. Here's a work called Handelian Rhapsody. It actually stems from an early one-movement piano sonata in D that Cyril Scott wrote around 1901 for his close friend, the Australian composer Percy Grainger.

0: That was the Handelian Rhapsody. Cyril Scott wrote that, and Piers Lane was playing it. We better grab some tweed. We're headed off to the Highlands next, Scotland.
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3: Hi, this is Alec Baldwin, inviting you to join me for the New York Philharmonic this week. 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

And that was called Highland Memories, Harvest Dance, written by the Scottish composer Hamish Macoun. John Wilson was conducting the Royal Ballet Sinfonia. Happy birthday to Andrea Bocelli, born 1958, September 22nd in Italy. And on that note, here's something from Italy. Life in Naples, Richard Strauss. It's Vladimir Ashkenazy conducting the Cleveland Orchestra.

From Italy, Life in Naples. That was written by Richard Strauss, and Vladimir Ashkenazi conducted the Cleveland Orchestra. As well known as Bach's two surviving solo violin concertos are, we know almost nothing about their origins. We don't know when, for example, or why he wrote them. We do know that when he left Cöthen and became a music director of Leipzig's Lutheran churches, he had to supply concertos to the Leipzig Collegium Musicum, which he also conducted. So here is Violin Concerto No. 1 by Bach. Anna-Sophie Mutter is conducting the Trondheim soloist. She's also the violinist.

0: Anna Sophie Mutter conducted the Trondheim Soloists and also joined them in performance there of a violin concerto, number one by Bach.
1: 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I am composer Elvio Barilari, and I am inviting you to tune to Fiesta.
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Colonel John Bourgeois led the United States Marine Band, a horn arrangement there of a march written by Sergei Prokofiev. I'm Kevin O'Connor, and conductor Granville Bantock coaxed Jean Sibelius to England to work on his third symphony. The hospitality there under Bantock was apparently legendary, but also a bit problematic for the alcoholic Sibelius. After some in-depth partying and a little bit of procrastination as well, the two tend to go together, don't they? The work was finally finished. It was darker and less romantic than his second symphony. As for Bantock, he got premier honors and a dedication, so win-win for him. Here is Symphony No. 3, the first movement, written by Jean Sibelius. It's Marius Janssens here conducting the Oslo Philharmonic Orchestra.

0: That was Symphony No. 3, a bit of a brooding, always naturalist work by Jean Sibelius. First movement, Maurice Janssens there conducted the Oslo Philharmonic Orchestra.
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0: When he was in his early 20s, Joachim Raff set out on a walking trip to the city of Basel, Switzerland. He wanted to hear Franz Liszt play the piano. He must have really wanted that. It'd be a bit rhetorical to suggest or speculate on how the show went. Suffice it to say, he was blown away. A bit later in Stuttgart, he became friends with the conductor Hans von Bülow. Raff indeed wrangled himself a job as an assistant to Liszt in Weimar, where he learned his craft as an orchestrator. Talk about paying off. We'll hear one of his symphonies, number 10, titled Autumn, for the season. Joachim Raff, coming up.

Why can't they just get along? Those feuding Capulets and Montagues. That was a sinfonia from that work by Vincenzo Bellini. We heard Myung-Won Chung conducting the Orchestra of St. Cecilia. On the way to you this hour, part of the Autumn Symphony No. 10 by Joachim Roth, and plenty others. Kevin O'Connor here. Good to be with you on a Tuesday morning. Today in history, 2013, it was the 65th Primetime Emmy Award results. Breaking Bad and Modern Family were the big winners. Birthday today of Anne of Cleves, born 1515, and also Paul Muni, the great actor in the early film era. Certainly known for his gangster roles, but also a stage actor. He was born in 1895. Here's a children's corner, Dr. Gratus ad Parnassum by Claude Debussy at Stephen Osborne.

Yes, indeed. Some very fine and confident piano work there from Stephen Osborne. Doing Children's Corner, Dr. Gratis ad Parnassum by Claude Debussy. Joachim Roth worked as Franz Liszt's assistant in Weimar from 1850 to 53. During this time, he helped Liszt in the orchestration of several of his works, claiming to have had a major part in putting together the symphonic poem, Tasso. Roth was very prolific as a composer in his own right, and by the end of his life, he was one of the best-known German musicians, though his work is largely forgotten today. Much of his music fell into oblivion together with Roth himself, but influenced a lot of later Romantic composers, including Tchaikovsky. Here is Symphony No. 10, titled In Autumn. It's the fourth movement, Joachim Roth, Erzsch Schneider and the Slovak State Philharmonic.

0: That was Symphony No. 10 in Autumn, fourth movement. Nice and upbeat, giving us an optimistic bent to the season. Joachim Raff composed it. Urs Schneider conducted the Slovak State Philharmonic. Coming up, we'll have a Dance of the Water Sprites, as well as an oboe sonata from George Friedrich Handel.
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was called Dance of the Water Sprites from Alfredo Catalani's opera Lorelei, based on the traditional German legend of the Rhine River nymph who lures sailors to their watery graves. It's a thorough reworking, actually, of his earlier opera, Elda, so he recycled it. Common practice. Richard Bonning there in the London Symphony Orchestra. This is an oboe sonata number 3, written by George Friedrich Handel,

Oboe Sonata Number 3, written by George Friedrich Handel. That was Louise Pellerin, the oboist, and Dom André Laberge playing the organ. Coming up, a great symphony. What's so great about it? Well, we'll tell you. It's Franz Schubert. Right now, actually, we've also got Cécile Chaminade on the way and some Aaron Copland. But this work is a massive undertaking. It's as simple as that. That's why it got the title Great. It's long. It's epic, and is so difficult and challenging that Schubert never actually heard it performed during his lifetime. He completed the score in the mid-1820s, but contemporary orchestras found it too long, physically exhausting even to play. Robert Schumann would ultimately revive the work with help from Felix Mendelssohn. Here's part of it. No, we don't have time for the 1 hour plus. We'll hear the fourth movement from Symphony 9, Great, Franz Schubert, Nicholas Harnoncourt conducting the Berlin Philharmonic.

0: was Symphony No. 9, a great symphony, fourth movement. Franz Schubert created that. It was Nicholas Harnoncourt conducting the Berlin Philharmonic. A Rondo a la France coming up, and a Danzón Cubano. We're making it nice and diverse.
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That was music from Cécile Chaminade. It's a rondo featuring Nils Erik Sparf and Peter Yablonsky.

0: Duns on Cubano, Aaron Copland, a Zippy number there featuring David Zinman conducting the Baltimore Symphony Orchestra.
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8: Live from NPR News in Washington, I'm Korva Coleman. The Secretary General of the United Nations has opened this week's high-level debate with a stark warning about today's fractured world. NPR's Michelle Kellerman reports his term ends this year, but he says he's not ready to look back.
9: Political divides have deepened, the climate crisis is a daily reality, and artificial intelligence is moving at a speed that has stunned even those who created it. Those are some of the warnings from UN Secretary General Antonio Guterres. He's calling for cooperation on these global challenges and an end to conflicts, from Russia's war in Ukraine to the U.S. war with Iran. In the Middle East, Guterres calls the Hamas October 7th attack on Israel abhorrent and says what follows was an onslaught on Palestinians unlike anything he's seen as Secretary General. And he's warning that violence in the West Bank, in his words, raises the specter of ethnic cleansing. Michelle Kellerman, NPR News, the United Nations.
8: President Trump will also address the UN General Assembly shortly. Stocks opened mixed this morning as a blockbuster entertainment merger moves closer to the finish line. NPR's Scott Horsley reports the Dow Jones Industrial Average slipped more than 40 points in early trading.
10: The $81 billion merger of Paramount Skydance and Warner Brothers Discovery looks set for the closing credits now that Paramount has reached a settlement with a dozen states that challenged the deal on antitrust grounds. California and other states dropped their complaint after Paramount agreed to boost its domestic movie production and guard the editorial independence of its TV news networks. Critics say the settlement doesn't go far enough and warn the combination of two big movie and TV companies will lead to reduced competition and higher prices. Crude oil prices fell for the fifth day in a row, while retail gasoline prices in the U.S. dipped by less than a penny a gallon overnight. AAA says the average price of diesel fuel is still climbing to another record high near $6.53. Scott Horsley, NPR News, Washington.
8: A grand jury in Mississippi has declined to issue any indictments in the death case of a young black man. Nolan Wells died over the 4th of July holiday off the Mississippi coast. The grand jury found that the cause and manner of his death was undetermined, but that drowning is likely based on a diagnosis by exclusion. Jackson County District Attorney Angel Myers McElrath.
11: After a thorough and exhaustive investigation, your grand jury met last week concerning the death investigation of Nolan Wells and unanimously returned a no true bill.
8: Wells was found dead on a coastal island after boating there with friends. The civil rights lawyer representing his family says Wells had an injury on the back of his head that remains unexplained. He has urged the state of Mississippi to continue investigating. This is NPR.
12: You've been listening to Morning Edition here on your arts news and information station, WVIA Radio. I'm Sarah Cinto. This is WVIA News. Governor Josh Shapiro was in Scranton last week to attend the Fidelity Bank headquarters ribbon cutting. But he also addressed the state's ongoing measles outbreak, which is up to 792 cases and 4 measles-related deaths as of Monday afternoon. WVIA's Lydia McFarlane has the story.
13: Governor Josh Shapiro emphasized the safety and effectiveness of the measles, mumps, and rubella, or MMR vaccine.
14: We know that this vaccine works. We know that the rates of vaccination have declined, and we know that we are now dealing with a measles outbreak that is incredibly dangerous.
13: Shapiro and United States Health and Human Services Secretary Robert F. Kennedy Jr. have engaged in a public feud over the outbreak. Shapiro criticizes Secretary Kennedy for his vaccine skepticism. Kennedy says Shapiro politicized the outbreak by initially refusing federal help.
14: And you can watch and draw a direct line from their stoking of misinformation to the declining rates of measles vaccines to the sharp rise in the number of measles cases that we're experiencing.
13: Shapiro says he's concerned the outbreak will expand.
14: What I would ask of all elected leaders, those who are assembled here today, all the way up to the President of the United States and the Health Secretary, stop lying, stop offering any misinformation, and just simply ask people to get vaccinated to protect themselves, their children, and their neighbors.
13: Pennsylvania officially requested assistance from the Centers for Disease Control and Prevention. I'm Lydia McFarlane, WVIA News.
12: Thanks, Lydia. 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I'm Sarah Cinto. 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
17: Good morning. Here's the weather forecast for our region. Clouds today with temperatures around 65 degrees, wind gusts at 20 miles an hour. Cloudy this evening with lows around 45. Into Wednesday, a cloudy start, then becoming partly sunny with temperatures near 65. Clouds on Wednesday night with lows around 43. Thursday looks partly sunny with highs near 67. By Friday, we'll see some sun with highs near 68. Saturday, partly sunny with a slight chance of rain with temperatures around 63. Sunday, more of the same, some sun with highs around 64. Monday, partly sunny, highs near 72. At the Wilkes-Barre Scranton International Airport, peaks of sun, and it is 60 degrees. It's 10:07 at WVIA Radio.
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17: A very good morning to you. This is Lisa Mazzarella. Glad to be with you. It is Tuesday. It is the 22nd of September, and autumn will officially begin at 6:05 this evening. So we have a new season to welcome. I'm going to save the autumn show for tomorrow when we celebrate the first full day of autumn. But we begin with music of Domenico Cimarosa and actually an overture from I Due Supposti Conti on WVIA with members of the Haydn Philharmonia, under the direction of Ezio Rogiatti on WVIA.

0: Fun music of Domenico Cimarosa, I Due Supposti Conti. That was the overture from that particular performance with the Haydn Philharmonia under the direction of Ezio Rosati here on your arts, news and information station, where we celebrate classical music each day, thanks to your support.
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0: Thank you, Vicki. And honestly, when you think of all of the good work that WVIA does and all of the people it reaches, it's because of those of you who participate in membership. And we really appreciate that, because we couldn't do what we do without you. So thank you. There's a lot of fun happening this fall. And coming up at the Albright Memorial Library, there's going to be a pottery workshop, and it's entitled Monster Pots on Wednesday, October the 7th. And it runs from 5:30 to 7:30. And it says they're excited to welcome experienced pottery back to the library. It's going to be a fun and creative evening where participants have the chance to make their own custom monster-shaped ceramic pot for the Halloween season, and then probably fill it with candy. And then you're going to be using pinching and molding techniques. You'll have the chance to customize your pot's shape and size and color. And all the pieces will be taken at the conclusion of the program to be fired and made microwave, dishwasher, and food safe for you to enjoy at home. So note that there is a $25 materials fee for this. You can register at the library by calling 570-348-3000, extension 3019. This sounds like fun, to be able to make something just in time for Halloween, and you could take it out every year and know that you made it. That's really quite nice. Pottery Workshop Wednesday, October 7th from 5:30 to 7:30 at the Albright Memorial Library in downtown Scranton. Coming up, the Vienna Philharmonic under John Elliott Gardner with something that is a little more sedate. We have some beautiful music of Chabrier, a Larghetto for horn and orchestra on your arts, news, and information station.

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0: Lots of interesting things happening at the WVIA studios. 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Just ahead, we have the Norwegian Chamber Orchestra now under the direction of Iona Brown with some music of Mozart. Today we'll be hearing a divertimento in F, Kürschel 138 on WVIA.

Mozart on the music menu with the Divertimento in F, Kürschel 138. Members of the Norwegian Chamber Orchestra performed under the direction of Iona Brown on WVIA Radio. Our friends at the Oosterhout Free Library will be hosting the 17th annual Brewsterhout Rooftop Party, and it's going to be from 5 to 8 p.m. on Friday, October the 2nd, atop the Wilkes-Barre Intermodal Center. That's at 47 South Washington Street. And the annual fundraiser brings together local breweries and food vendors and business sponsors and community members for a fun evening. Craft beer, food, music, entertainment, basket raffles. If you'd like some more details, you're more than welcome to log on to oosterhout.org for more information. And again, you can call the library at 570-823-0156, extension 218, if you'd like further details. Coming up, we have some music of William Grant Still, the Dean of African American Composers. And today we're going to be hearing Sierra Winds with a series of vignettes by William Grant Still, little personality pieces on your arts, news, and information station.

Fun music of William Grant Still to round out our first hour of classical music on WVIA. We just heard a series of vignettes performed by Sierra Winds on your arts, news, and information station. Coming up, the Gabriel Chamber Ensemble is going to be opening up its 37th concert season on Sunday, October 4th. It starts at 3 o'clock with Adoration and Defiance. It's an afternoon of chamber music featuring works of Clara Schumann, Beethoven, and Shostakovich. And the concert will be taking place at Jerusalem Lutheran Church at 252 Dock Street in Schuylkill Haven. If you'd like some more details about tickets or more information about the program in general, you're more than welcome to go to GabrielEnsemble.org for tickets and more details on your arts, news, and information station. Coming up in our next hour of classical music, we have fun music planned for you. You're hearing music of Toselli in the background, but we have music of Antonín Rijke, a quintet number 3 in E, Anna Bieltsma joining l'Archibudelli, so it's going to be a nice piece. We also have some music of Ferdinando Carulli, and also some good things happening in the community, too. Some fall happenings are coming into my email box, so we'll share them with you in the next hour. Right now, though, is Serenata taking us right up to the top of the hour, and the latest news from NPR. Thank you so much for joining us today.

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3: 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It was formed more than 10,000 years ago as glaciers retreated. And Log Swamp is a rare peatland ecosystem, and you have an opportunity to walk through it. For more details, DelawareHighlands.org. 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
4: Live from NPR News in Washington, I'm Korva Coleman. President Trump is asking aloud whether he should wipe out the nation of Iran. Trump is addressing the annual opening session of the UN General Assembly in New York. He says he has a big decision to make. He wondered if Iran would make a deal with him, or Trump asked if he should quickly annihilate Iran. And Trump asked if he should, quote, drive them into hell with no chance of survival. The president says he thinks he'll make a deal with Iran right after the midterm elections because he says it doesn't make any sense for Iran not to. Before Trump's remarks, Secretary of State Marco Rubio told Fox News it's possible Trump might meet Iranian leaders on the UN sidelines.
5: I don't think anything is scheduled at this point, but we're certainly open to something like that, especially if it has the prospects of leading to something positive and ultimately achieving the goal of what this is all about, and that is the fact that Iran can never have a nuclear weapon.
4: It's not clear if Iranian leaders will meet Trump following his questions about whether to annihilate their country. Separately, Trump is scheduled to meet with Ukraine's President Volodymyr Zelensky on the UN sidelines. NPR's Michelle Kellerman reports the focus of their talks is expected to be ending Russia's war with Ukraine.
6: In a social media post, President Trump says the, quote, ridiculous and never-ending war with Ukraine must be ended, saying Russia has lost control of its diesel oil industry. Ukrainian President Volodymyr Zelensky says if Russia stops attacking Ukrainian infrastructure, his country will stop attacking Russian energy. The European Union's top diplomat, Kaya Kallas, is also putting the onus on Moscow.
7: The pressure should be on the aggressor to stop attacking civilian infrastructure, and I'm sure that Ukrainian will respond the same way.
6: And she says there should be accountability for Russia's aggression. Michelle Kellerman, NPR News, New York.
4: Young Americans without college degrees are seeing one of the strongest job markets in decades. NPR's Windsor Johnston reports unemployment among these workers is at a low.
8: The Burning Glass Institute says the job market looks much different for recent college graduates who are having a harder time finding work. Georgetown University economist Harry Holzer says one reason is the strength of the construction industry.
9: I do think the construction sector is strong right now. You know, all these data centers being built. Is creating a lot of jobs for skilled construction workers.
8: Holzer says more baby boomers are retiring from the skilled trades just as immigration slows. And with some immigrants reluctant to seek work, more jobs are opening up for other workers. Windsor Johnston, NPR News.
4: You're listening to NPR. Health Secretary Robert F. Kennedy Jr.'s annual financial disclosure shows that he received two.
10: If you have kids, you know how expensive child care can be. And for many American families, the cost is only going up. And that's where a lot of grandparents are stepping in.
11: The reality is that this country hasn't invested in a child care infrastructure that is flexible.
12: One book is called Unsettled Science. The title is a twist on the term settled science, often used to describe the evidence for vaccine safety. Kennedy also reported receiving gifts worth more than $250,000 from celebrity security advisor Gavin DeBecker. The gifts included flights to Fiji and Greece and use of a vacation home. The Department of Health and Human Services did not respond to NPR's detailed list of questions about the disclosure, but in a statement said Kennedy complies with all laws, regulations, and requirements. Sydney Lepp.
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14: Love, witchcraft, murder. It's all packed into the Symphonie Fantastique, Berlioz's thriller about a lovesick artist obsessed with a young actress. 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Plus Berlioz's Herald in Italy. Next time with the CSO. I'm Lisa Simeone.
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3: Good morning. Here's the weather forecast for our region. Cloudy skies today with temperatures near 65 degrees. Clouds this evening with lows around 46. Into Wednesday, a cloudy start, then partly sunny with temperatures near 65. By Wednesday evening, clouds with lows near 43. Into Thursday, some sun, highs near 67. Friday looks partly sunny with temperatures near 68. And the outlook for the weekend calls for a partly sunny Saturday, a slight chance of rain. Temperatures are going to be around 65 degrees. And then the same for Sunday. We'll see partly cloudy conditions with temperatures around 72. At the Wilkes-Barre Scranton International Airport, a little bit of clouds right now, and it's 65 degrees. 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Good morning, and welcome to Classical Music on WVIA. I'm Lisa Mazzarella, glad to be with you on this Tuesday as we are going to be celebrating the first day of autumn, beginning at 6:05 tonight. Tomorrow will be the first full day, and so we'll have our wonderful features with different types of autumn music and different composers inspired by the seasons. But right now we have music, hopefully to inspire you in this second hour, music of Antonín Rijke. And this is going to be a performance of his cello quintet, number 3 in E, featuring the talents of cellist Honor Bildsma and members of Lockheed Budelli on WVIA Radio. Enjoy.

0: Larki Budelli and Honor Bildsma, and with music of Antonín Rajka on WVIA. We just heard the Cello Quintet number 3 in E on your arts, news, and information station.
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0: There's so many wonderful things that are happening as we head into the fall, and the Pocono Environmental Education Center has something planned for a fall harvest family camp. That's October the 9th through the 12th. And very much like their Labor Day camp and their 4th of July camp, they give you basically a template and of good things to do. You can do some action-packed things like taking walks, taking hikes, going by the waterfalls, or you could do something very, very, you know, kind of laid back. Bring your handiwork with you. You can kind of do artwork if you'd like. There's an owl prowl. There's campfire cooking. There's a class on astronomy at night. You're able to take a look at the stars and the constellations. So however you wish to spend this time with your family, it's all yours, and you can just kind of pick and choose whatever you'd like. There'll be dinner in the dining hall, there'll be ice cream social, and it'll just be some good memories that you're going to be fostering with those you love between October the 9th through the 12th. If you'd like some more details about the Fall Harvest Family Camp at the Pocono Environmental Education Center in Dingmans Ferry, you're more than welcome to go to peek.org for more details. Just ahead, some music of Glazunov on WVIA, and this is a lovely piece. This is his concert waltz, his grand concert waltz in E-flat, and it was said that this was sort of like a prelude to some greater things that he was going to write. It was just a small little piece, but it had an elegant sound to it. Glazunov thought it was a little bit of a trifle, but again, this is just a pretty sound, and it just kind of picks up the morning. Today we have the talents of Leslie Howard at the keyboard with music of Glazunov on WVIA.

0: Wasn't that pretty? Music of Alexander Glazunov. That was a concert waltz. And Leslie Howard performed for you today here on your arts, news, and information station, WVIA Radio.
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0: Now is the time. Erica Funky is in the studio today, and looking forward to finding out what's happening on Art Scene. Erica, hi.
2: Hi, Lisa. I won't sing, but some of us remember the seasons, they go round and round, and the painted ponies go up and down. This is a change of seasons day this evening, and we're moving from summer into autumn. And the autumn film festival that takes place quarterly, the film festivals that take place quarterly at the Dietrich Theater in Tunkhannock in Wyoming County is underway. And Ronnie Harvey is going to tell us about the 21, he's not going to describe everyone, but about there are 21 films in to be screened in 21 days, independent films, documentaries, and it is

0: excuse me, see that. But it is, I think it's, and they've been doing it year after year after year. So
1: that's fabulous. You know, it amazes me how he's able to get things a whole season set up. And he comes down to you and he talks to you about all these different films, all of these different types of subject matter and everything. How does he do it? How does he do it?
0: Well, what he's always got, I think he's always got his eye on many levels. He reads the trade press, so he's aware of what's being released and when. He has now established ties with people who run independent movie theaters around the country, and they trade ideas. And they have a film booker, and they have for a very long time in New York City, who does the work of getting the films for the independent houses in New York City. So he really knows what's what. And wow. He also, over the years, has learned what works and what doesn't work with audiences in northeastern Pennsylvania. So that's, it's a combination of things. And then he travels from time to time, and he'll see movies on the road and say, oh, that's one we're bringing.
1: Did he give you any kind of hint as to what we're going to be seeing this time around?
0: Yes, he did. It was a surprise to him, and I'm not spoiling things, but when he goes to the printer with the listing of the 21 films and all the times they'll be screened and so on, he begins to pick up and notice a thread thematically. Now, he doesn't go to the printer having chosen, oh, this time we're going to speak about rags to riches. That's our theme this. It's not that. He just picks out the films, the best films that are out there on the market. And then this time he was surprised that there are so many films that have been released recently that concern children and their lives. And wow. So that's a theme, overarching theme. Again, it isn't anything that he's planned, but he loves to notice, oh, and look at that one. Oh, that's another one. And then people get into the game. It's like a game. And they say, oh, Ronnie, what about?
1: And so, and then all the pieces fit together and he has a season. That's interesting. That's so interesting. And he's such a vibrant person. He's just so... So he loves the movies, and he just loves talking about the
0: movies. Oh, he does.
1: He's very, very astute.
0: He does. And so one of the things that might appeal to some in our audience is the continuing series of Artists on Film, and that's a series that features a particular artist. The filmmakers go into a show, a museum collection, and they video the paintings, and then there's someone who will be like the curator who will take us through. So this time it's Caravaggio.
1: Ooh, interesting.
0: Mm-hmm.
1: Interesting.
0: So that's one of the ones.
1: I have to stray a little bit because we have to congratulate Tim Novotny.
0: We do.
1: You know, Tim Novotny, congratulations. Honestly, you're doing a magnificent job here at WVIA, and you're bringing a lot of awareness to Hazleton and the city beneath Hazleton. And honestly, what a wonderful, wonderful opportunity for him to do something that is just so exciting. I mean, it's an adventure for him.
0: Oh, it is. And it will continue to be. And he sees it that way. In this case, he was discovering just what was down and sharing those secrets with us. And so I wouldn't be surprised if this documentary is an award winner on a lot of levels.
1: Lots of levels. Yeah, it's beautifully done. And of course, it's done with a lot of love and that wonderful, youthful spirit of adventure. Really well done. Thank you. Congratulations, Tim.
0: Why we're talking about it is that it had its broadcast premiere last evening, but you can see it on the WVIA YouTube channel. And he will be out and about in the community screening the documentary and having Q&As and informal discussions and helping people get to know even more about this region's history in that aspect.
1: We'll let you know about those discussions, too, because we want you to meet him, because he really is a very gifted filmmaker, and he's got a lot of great ideas.
0: He does.
1: As do you, Erica. Thank you very much for bringing us Art Scene today at 12:08 after the news from National Public Radio. I so much appreciate your visits. Always.
0: Thank you always, Lisa.
1: Thank you. Coming up, a little bit of music to head up to the top of the hour on your arts, news, and information station, courtesy of Ferdinando Carulli on WVIA. It is a conversation between the guitar and the flute, and the serenade number 2 in G on WVIA.

0: 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WVYA.
1: You love classic mysteries. 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
5: Live from NPR News, I'm Lakshmi Singh. President Trump defending his economic agenda and his war against Iran. NPR's Deepa Shivram reports on Trump's address to the United Nations General Assembly in New York this morning as he battles low approval ratings 6 weeks before the midterm elections.
6: President Trump touted his war in Iran in his speech before the UN General Assembly in New York, claiming the U.S. acted in Iran while other world leaders hesitated. He says the war has been a success and spoke about how much of Iran's military capabilities the U.S. has destroyed. He thanked the U.N. for passing a resolution that condemned Iran's attacks on commercial shipping and called on the body to remain united against Iran. Trump also spoke about his track record on the U.S. economy and said his economic agenda was going well, though new polling from Reuters Ipsos shows that Trump's approval rating has fallen to just 32%, in part because of high costs. Deepa Shivaram, NPR News, The White House.
5: 53 former prosecutors and law enforcement officials say in a new court filing that the president's Truth Social subscription violates federal law. NPR's Bobby Allen reports it charges $100,000 for early access to the president's social media posts.
7: The filings from former Justice Department lawyers, FBI investigators, and other law enforcement officials from Democratic and Republican administrations. They argue charging for advance notice of Trump's Truth Social posts would allow traders to front-run financial markets. They write that the service, quote, is so far from legitimate that it is possibly criminal, particularly laws against corruption, illegal gratuities, and conflicts of interest. Trump's media company says providing a jump on data to institutional customers is a well-established business practice. The filing was part of a lawsuit from the publication The Intercept, which alleges that the service violates the First Amendment's guarantee of equal access to government information. Bobby Allen, NPR News.
5: The man who was shot and wounded in Texas by an officer with U.S. Immigration and Customs Enforcement is speaking out. The shooting occurred Sunday in Austin after a traffic stop. Katie McAfee with member station KUT has more.
8: 28-year-old Wilbur Rafael Garces Perez is originally from Venezuela. He told reporters over the phone in Spanish that he spent 4 hours in the hospital before being released with a bullet still lodged near the back of his neck. A spokesperson for his attorney interpreted the phone call.
9: When he arrived at the detention center at 4 a.m., he also complained about the pain and he had to sleep on the floor.
8: Garces Perez's attorneys say he entered the U.S. legally through a Biden-era parole program the Trump administration canceled. The Department of Homeland Security says Garces Perez had a final order of removal and that the agency is investigating the shooting. For NPR News, I'm Katie McAfee in Austin.
5: A South Carolina coroner's determined actor Hayden Panettiere died from an accidental overdose involving several drugs, including fentanyl. She died last month at the age of 36. This is NPR News. Civil rights attorney Ben Crump is expected to address the public this hour about the grand jury decision not to bring criminal charges in the death of a black Mississippi college student. Crump is representing the family of Nolan Wells, an 18-year-old wide receiver for Southwest Mississippi Community College, who was found dead 2 days after he went on an Independence Day boating trip with friends, all of whom are white. The family says there are still unanswered questions about the circumstances surrounding Wells' death, but the grand jury determined the circumstances of his death to be consistent with drowning. Mathematicians say they're still trying to understand a solution to one of the field's hardest problems, which was published by the company OpenAI. NPR's Jeff Brumfield reports that AI may have solved the problem, but it did a poor job of showing its work.
10: OpenAI claims to have solved the Navier-Stokes problem, a notoriously tough puzzle having to do with fluid dynamics. The company boasted it had used its immense computing power and cutting-edge AI to come up with a solution in a matter of hours. Unfortunately, it's taking weeks for human mathematicians to decipher the AI's answer. Javier Gomez-Serrano is with Brown University. He says the problem is that the 166-page proof is poorly written.
11: It's not written for humans, and the paper doesn't explain what parts are important.
10: Gomez Serrano does believe the solution is right, but it will take extra human effort to figure out why. Jeff Brumfield, NPR News.
5: I'm Lakshmi Singh, NPR News.
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14: Nora is not exaggerating. It was a remarkable membership campaign, and everyone here has been, we've been looking at each other and say, can you believe that? Can you believe that? The successful drive in the fall season that raised the money we need to get through this next quarter, and you came through for us, and we thank you so, so very much. Good afternoon. I'm Erica Funke.
15: Hi, this is Lisa Mazzarella. 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your support. 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
14: We have a weather forecast calling for mostly cloudy skies today, highs in the mid-60s, and a bit breezy, winds out of the east, gusting up to 20 miles per hour. Mostly cloudy in the evening and overnight, partly cloudy, lows in the mid-40s. And then we'll wake up to cloudy skies in the morning. It will become partly sunny through the day, though. Highs in the mid-60s once again. Winds still out of the east, but this time gusting up to 25 miles per hour. Art scene now on WVIA.

There is a special place in heaven for the owners of independent movie theaters who are struggling to survive in the age of multiplexes and streaming, yet who continue to operate their theaters as a labor of love. Movie theaters have weathered one challenge after another over the decades. In 1929, there were 22,000 theaters in the United States. Now there are fewer than 3,000. The fate of the drive-in movie theater is even more precarious. Once numbered in the thousands, there are now just 300. So writes Teresa McQuiston of KQED. She suggests that Rustin Thompson's recent documentary film titled The Last Picture Shows is at once a cautionary tale and a love letter to an era before it becomes bygone. To meet the intrepid entrepreneurs still fighting the good fight, Thompson embarks on a journey worthy of Odysseus. 10 Western states, 10,825 miles, 123 theaters. At a time when multiplexes are largely interchangeable, these treasured movie houses bear names and marquees woven into the fabric of their towns. The Eltram in Baker City, Oregon, which opened in 1940, was named for the original owner's wife, Myrtle, spelled backwards. The Ruby in Chelan, Washington, which has been operating since 1914 and is the oldest continuously run movie theater in the state, and was named for the original owner's daughter. Others have classic, evocative names, such as the Desert, the Gem, the Lyric, the Sage, and the Auto View Drive-In, that serve as hubs for their communities. McQuiston explains further that The Last Picture Shows is guided by intermittent history lessons from Ross Melnick, a UC Santa Barbara professor of film and media studies and the author of Cinema Treasures. Melnick sketches a timeline from vaudeville to the present day, charting the booms and busts of moviegoing against population shifts and economic hard times. There have been previous cycles of competition between moviegoing and other media, he explains, whether that was radio, television, or streaming. But a still active downtown movie theater is proof that the arts are a central part of that town's daily life. Alongside restaurants and retail, a vibrant downtown should have cultural offerings, Melnick argues, and those cultural offerings should be available to everyone. Remember the lovely film Cinema Paradiso, the Italian film celebrating the magical coming-together experience of watching movies in a theater? It's not surprising that we catch a clip of that movie in the documentary The Last Picture Shows.

During the Great Depression, George Dietrich and his late father staked $72,000 on the hope that adults in their rural community would pay 35 cents to see a movie in their new theater. Dietrich remembered opening night in May 1937 when the curtain opened on a comedy, Wake Up and Live, starring Alice Faye and future Wizard of Oz Tin Man Jack Haley Jr.

0: We were biting our fingers for a few weeks, and the theater finally caught on, said Dietrich. In the early days, Western movies drew crowds to the 480-seat venue. We could advertise a Gene Autry movie, and they'd be lined up out to the curb, he said. We were careful to pick the movies we thought our local ministers would approve of. That from Ben Frieda of Happenings Magazine. Karen Price of PA Humanities tells us, by 1997, the historic Dietrich Theater in Tunkhannock was in disrepair. A group of residents determined to bring the downtown venue back bought it sight unseen. They say they walked in and saw clouds roll by where the roof should have been. Wyoming County Cultural Center Executive Director Erica Rogler said, but they always envisioned the Dietrich would be a place not only for entertaining, but also education through the arts and humanities and a variety of different fields. They say now that it exceeded their expectations. After 3 years, $3 million raised and tremendous community support, the Dietrich reopened in 2001 and is now a hub for the arts and humanities in Wyoming County, Pennsylvania. And to mark the theater's 25th anniversary, they will be screening the documentary The Last Picture Shows as part of the Dietrich's Fall Film Fest, 21 films screened in 21 days. Ronnie Harvey, who is general theater manager and film booker at the Dietrich, stopped in to fill us in.
1: We put on our seasonal film festivals. Our film festivals incorporate the best of the international documentary and independent films out in the market at any given time. We'd like to say 21 in 21 days because it's very easy, but sometimes we get 20, sometimes we get 23. It really just depends. This time it is 21 films in 21 days. So over the next 3 weeks, we will have those films for you to see on a very wide schedule where you could see them at any given time. And we'll have it on two screens during the day. So people have an option. If you happen to see the movie that's showing right now at that exact moment, there's another one showing on another screen. So it's just my favorite time of the year. And it happens four times a year now.
0: And your head is spinning because already you've planned the winter festival.
1: Yep. Haven't planned it, but I have a little folder on my desk, and as soon as this fall one's done, as soon as it's wrapped up, I open up the winter folder and go, what do I have in here?
0: If people have been listening over the years, they'll know that after you've chosen the films that are going to be part of your festival, say now, the fall festival, something emerges. Sometimes there's a thread.
1: Yes. So when I was watching the previews last week, I noticed a small one, and I love when people give me ones that I'm able to go, oh, yeah, that is true. Because on paper, it doesn't necessarily jump up. But something that I noticed while watching the previews was that a lot of them dealt with children. And that's very atypical. That doesn't happen. There's Cookie Queens, which is a documentary about the Girl Scouts and their drive to sell the most cookies. And it follows a small amount of girls and their own unique charms and family situations and how they buck the system and make sure that they sell the most. But it's this really charming documentary. So that's one. And then what followed was Elijah Peel, which is the story of a rock star. He's kind of down on his luck. He abuses alcohol and he's losing his ability to, the star power is taking over essentially. And he gets hospitalized and he meets a young girl who's battling a disease and she changes his life and he befriends this girl and she becomes everything to him and kind of pushes him out of all of that addiction issues and all of the. And then Horse Girls started. Now, Horse Girls is about a young girl and she's on the spectrum and she needs to get a job. She's reaching the age of, 16. She's in that. And the story is about her acclimating to society and her mother being terrified for her. What will she do without me? And she, of course, is strong-willed, knows she can do it, and wants to get out from under that. But that's that butting heads that's going on. And I'm seeing as I'm going along. And then one other one that popped kind of into that is a National Theater Live production. In a certain way, we're doing a live production of National Theater Live, Mrs. Warren's Profession. And while it isn't about children, it is in the sense that Imelda Staunton stars in it with her actual daughter on stage. And it's about the relationship between mother and daughter. So while it's not a child, it's still your child, her actual child performing with on stage. So there's just these little. Oh, and one more, Kidnapping of Arabella. The Kidnapping of Arabella follows a woman who meets a young girl who she believes is her when she was younger. She believes that, and she takes that girl with her on this journey because she believes that that girl is her, but her younger self. So children don't usually play into the mix as much as it is this time.
0: And you do have a number of documentaries, maybe more than usual.
1: Yes, there has been. I feel like people are getting their movies out there more. The studios, the smaller studios, are able to put more eyeballs on them. Now that the major studios, it's becoming a more segmented industry. And so there are a lot of documentaries that pop up in festivals now, more so than what we used to. One specifically that kind of became very copacetic is The Last Picture Shows. And The Last Picture Shows, we have been talking this year because it's our 25th anniversary since the theater reopened. And we have been talking about what movie we could show, what kind of event we could do. And then The Last Picture Shows fell into our lap. And so this is a documentary a filmmaker went around. It was on the West Coast, unfortunately, so we're not featured in it, but went to abandoned theaters that were, you know, small town relics that are gone, places that are in the last throes of potential being gone, but then also places that have flourished by community support, by people that love the movies and want to foster it. And so we said, well, wait a minute, we're going to show that movie in festival number one. And also we're going to do an extra special show. And this is October 3rd at 5:00, where you could come to the theater. The movie will be free. The popcorn and soda will be free. You'll be able to watch the film. And then we're going to have a little Q&A, kind of like talk from people who started the theater way back 25 years ago. And what's changed and how you can support and how thankful we are for the support. And just be excited that we're still here, still kicking and doing it.
0: Well deserved, and congratulations. So, that is a landmark.
1: So if there's a sequel, I'm telling the director right now that we're on the East Coast. He can contact me directly.
0: And you do have more fiction films. For example, I've seen Jeff Daniels making the rounds of the cable shows promoting The Brink of War.
1: Yes. And it's so interesting to me because sometimes Jeff Daniels would not be the first person that I would pick to play Ronald Reagan. But what transpires isn't necessarily someone who looks like the character, but it's someone who's embodying the character. And of course, it's about the push and pull, the Cold War, the struggle. It's all there. And that's the kind of movie that I've noticed is really connecting in festival recently. These films about the behind the scenes of political turmoil or pressure or power. Those movies are really hitting, especially with a group that we don't necessarily try to just cater to women, but it just so happens that women are a larger audience for the film festival. But we're noticing a little bit of a trend where the men are coming out for movies like that.
0: There is another one titled The Marching Band. And you know, I always am curious about musicals, and you have Hadestown. That's another one. But The Marching Band, now that's a fiction film.
1: Yes. So The Marching Band follows he's a conductor in an orchestra and he discovers that he has a long lost brother. He is ill and needs someone to give him blood or give him organs. So he goes to this long lost brother and says, hey, will you give me an organ? Neither of them knew that they existed. But then it's this lighthearted, charming, warm story about these two brothers connecting over music and how they have that shared bond. And it's supposed to be the uplifting, heartfelt, beautiful film of the season. I guess in France, it was huge.
0: You mentioned National Theatre Live, but you also have Hadestown, the musical, and that's also a
1: recording of the production. So, yes, we love to be able to put these into film, and also exhibition on screen, I consider kind of in that vein, because some people cannot get to New York or Philadelphia or to see these art exhibits or to see these productions. I personally have seen Hadestown the musical. I did see it. It's fantastic. You will love it. But if you don't have the opportunity, this is the next best thing. Exhibition on Screen Caravaggio is essentially when you walk into the museum for the exhibit and you get the little headphones and the person narrates for you as you're going through, except you don't got to walk. You get to sit in your chair and eat popcorn the whole time. You get the scale, which you're not going to get. I mean, you will see the real thing right in front of you, but you get it on this grand scale. And same with Hadestown. You know, there's something about live production that just gets me. And so if you can't make it to New York, this won 8 Tony Awards, including Best Production.
0: Opening night is past, Ronnie, but you did run 2 films back to back that are interesting and are still carrying on throughout the rest of the festival.
1: Absolutely. There's Tony, the beginning of Anthony Bourdain's career, essentially. It starts out, when you see a coming of age movie, but it's the beginning of his career. And so it shows how he got started. And what I've been told about the film is that it's warts and all. It is very true to who Anthony Bourdain was. It's not painting him in this bright, cheery light. And we all know how things ended up. We all know that his life ended, but it doesn't shy away from telling the true story. And it also stars Antonio Banderas as the instructor that kind of like got him into the restaurant business and the world that we know of as the travel guy, the travel foodie. So that's bold. If you knew Anthony Bourdain, you knew that he had a bold mouth. And then with the invite, so let's say Tony's making the dinner for you, and the invite is the dinner. And in the invite, it's our Seth Rogen, Olivia Wilde, Edward Norton, Penelope Cruz, a big cast. And in this film, the two couples are kind of at a crossroads, and neither of the couples knows if their relationships are going to last. And they come together, and in this dinner, they essentially are propositioned by the other couple. And then it's this really funny take on how far you will go in your relationship to keep your relationship, but done in this super funny, funny way. And everyone who has seen this film says it is the movie of the year, that this is the one. So the envelope isn't pushed, but it's open.
0: Ronnie, you always like to bring us foreign films, and you've mentioned some already.
1: There's one I haven't mentioned, and that's Reading Lolita in Tehran. This is a film. It was a memoir, and it is about a group of women in Tehran that start a book club. And in this book club, these women are reading erotic fiction. They're reading books that are frowned upon, in to say it lightly. But they are reading and bucking against the system and finding other women to join in this reading group because they believe it is very important. Reading is very important for all women and all girls. Reading is very important for everyone, to be quite honest, and I think everyone should read. That is an editorial comment. But these women going to read these banned books because they are important, and they want to make sure that the girls that they are raising know how things used to be and how things could still be.
0: And the timing.
1: Yes, absolutely.
0: Say you've heard about four films you'd like to see. And what I like is to have the brochure that I have before me. It's like a map. And that way you can see the times and the thumbnail descriptions of the films and also your wonderful supporters and the post-film discussion date and where to find you in Titanic on East Tioga Street and all of those things. It's all right here, but everything you have is online.
1: Absolutely. So if there's any specific movie you're looking for, all the information can be found online, what the movie's about, what times they're showing, but you can also pick up one of our handy dandy brochures at the box office at any given point.
0: Ronnie Harvey, general theater manager and film booker at the Dietrich Theater in Tunkhannock, filling us in on the annual Fall Fest Film Festival that got underway and is continuing through October 8th. It is a 21-day extravaganza, 3 weeks of films, 21 films to be screened within 3 weeks. And you have a chance to get the brochure, as Ronnie said, or everything is online at dietrichtheater.com, D-I-E-T-R-I-C-H, theater ends in E-R. So the showings run from now through October 8th, many different times of day and evening, each and every day. 60 East Tioga Street in Tunkhannock in Wyoming County. And you have a chance to celebrate the 25th anniversary of the Dietrich Theater, its revival, its coming out of the ashes like the phoenix. For there will be a free screening of the documentary, The Last Picture Shows, plural, and that's Saturday, October 3rd at 5 p.m. There will be a free popcorn and soda gift for you. You'll have a chance to get in for free. And the screening is a travelogue of the West Coast and the many, many movie theaters that have gone by the wayside, but the many that are surviving and thriving. And it really does echo the wonderful support from our region of the Dietrich Theater, and it's thriving now. And so that's at Saturday, October 3rd at 5 p.m. But there are other screenings. You can see it the 28th of September at 7:15 and other times. And that's true of the rest of the film schedule. For more information on the web, dietrichtheater.com, dietrichtheater.com, 60 East Tioga Street in Tunkhannock, and congratulations to the Dietrich Theater on its 25th anniversary. You're hearing music of Maurice Ravel. You probably recognize it as Bolero. It's the Canadian brass performing. And the film The Marching Band uses a brass arrangement of Bolero as part of the film. In fact, it brings the film to its conclusion. And it is a French film and English subtitles. Emmanuel Coucol is the director. And you can see that many times as well, The Marching Band.

The Canadian Brass and Friends, with an arrangement of music by Maurice Ravel, Bolero, and it is a brass arrangement that we will hear in the fiction film, The Marching Band, as part of the annual Autumn Film Fest at the Dietrich Theatre in Tunkhannock. And another piece from that score, that soundtrack, The Marching Band soundtrack, is the wonderfully exciting piece from Verdi's Aida, The Grand March.

0: The Grand March from Verdi's Aida performance there by the Cincinnati Pops Orchestra under the direction of Eric Kunzel. And we brought it to you today in connection with our conversation this afternoon on Art Scene with Ronnie Harvey, who described for us the 21 films in 21 days screening this fall festival. And so if you would like to hear that music on the screen as part of the soundtrack, it is the film titled The Marching Band. And it is something that Ronnie described as a real heart warmer and a real, really, really hit in France. So it will be screened at the Dietrich Theater in Tunkhannock through the upcoming weeks. And if you need more information, DietrichTheater.com.
1: This week on LA Opera On Air, we celebrate the extraordinary legacy of music director James Conlon. This special concert honors his remarkable two decades with LA Opera through the music of three composers central to his career, Verdi, Mozart, and Wagner. I'm Jennifer Miller Hamill. Join me this week for LA Opera On Air.
0: And that's this Saturday afternoon at 1 o'clock on WVIA. More music from film. This is the Warsaw Concerto. That's what it's come to be known as. The Suicide Squadron, the film, Richard Adenzel, the composer. And this is a piece that is not just background music. It's important to the theme and the storytelling. And we hear Christina Ortiz with the Royal Philharmonic Orchestra on WVIA.

0: Music by Richard Adenzel, and it was from the film 1941, The Dangerous Moonlight, also known as Suicide Squadron, and it is a piece that's clearly written in the style of Rachmaninoff and part of that film. And we heard a performance here with Christina Ortiz and the Royal Philharmonic Orchestra on WVIA.
1: Love, witchcraft, murder. It's all packed into the Symphonie Fantastique, Berlioz's thriller about a lovesick artist obsessed with a young actress. On the next Chicago Symphony Orchestra program, Klaus Mäkelä conducts this showpiece in all its psychedelic glory. Plus Berlioz's Herald in Italy. Next time with the CSO. I'm Lisa Simeone.
0: Sunday night at 10 on WVIA. And one more piece

in this survey of film music. It's a relaxed one, of course. This is The Furies. It's from 1950, and it's the story of a cattle baron who's played by Walter Huston, and against the wishes of his daughter, Barbara Stanwyck, he remarries unwisely Judith Anderson and jeopardizes his entire empire. And the composer is Franz Wachmann, and it's a performance here with the Cincinnati Pops Orchestra once again under Eric Kunzel on WVIA. The Furies.

0: The Furies Suite, music from a film from 1951 that featured Walter Houston and also Barbara Stanwyck and Judith Anderson. It's 1950. And this was a performance with the Cincinnati Pops Orchestra under the direction of Eric Kunzel on WVIA. I hope we'll see you or have you stay with us. In the next hour, we have lots more classical music to come. And then at 2 o'clock, we'll join the BBC World Service. 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
4: 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Andy Greenberg from Wired Magazine tells us about a cybercrime operation in Southeast Asia that traps computer engineers into participating in schemes that defraud victims around the world of billions of dollars. We'll also talk about cyber attacks on American infrastructure and a scam involving our show. 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
7: Live from NPR News, I'm Lakshmi Singh. President Trump paints his administration as a global problem solver, ready to confront threats and lead through strength. NPR's Franco Ordonez reports on what stood out during President Trump's address to the UN General Assembly as he defended the U.S. war with Iran today.
8: With Iranian officials actually in the room, Trump said he had a big decision to make, and he said he had to make a deal and let them rebuild, or he said, quote, do I annihilate the Islamic Republic, he went on to say, or do I drive them into hell with no chance of survival? What he did not say, though, was how he plans to resolve the enduring conflict.
7: NPR's Franco Ordonez. The soaring fuel prices resulting from the war are top of mind among voters 6 weeks before the midterms. That's prompting a number of Republican candidates in close races to call for emergency actions to bring down gasoline and diesel costs. Yesterday, Republican Representative Ashley Hinson of Iowa said the constituents, quote, shouldn't have to foot the bill at the pump or the checkout line for the war in Iran. Well, power is shifting, and the world needs a strong United Nations. Those were some of the messages delivered by the UN Secretary General in his final address to the General Assembly. NPR's Michelle Kellerman reports he's calling for more cooperation to regulate AI and combat climate change.
9: Antonio Guterres' term ends this year, and he's clearly worried about the fractures in global politics and the inability of the United Nations to resolve many of today's conflicts. He says there's been a, quote, extraordinary transfer of power away from governments to a handful of private corporations and individuals.
10: Yet our institutions and systems of governance continue to reflect the power realities and interests of a largely bygone era.
9: He demanded that polluters pay for climate change, and he called for peace in conflicts that have disrupted global trade, referencing Russia's war in Ukraine and the U.S. war against Iran. Michelle Kellerman, NPR News, the United Nations.
7: Young Americans without college degrees are seeing One of the strongest job markets in decades, NPR's Windsor Johnson reports unemployment among workers aged 22 to 34 who don't have a degree is near a 20-year low.
11: The Burning Glass Institute says the job market looks much different for recent college graduates who are having a harder time finding work. Georgetown University economist Harry Holzer says one reason is the strength of the construction industry.
12: I do think the construction sector is strong right now. You know, all these data centers being built is creating a lot of jobs for skilled construction workers.
11: Holzer says more baby boomers are retiring from the skilled trades just as immigration slows. Windsor Johnston, NPR News.
7: 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The South Carolina coroner's determined actor Hayden Panettiere died.
13: When you were growing up, did you have younger siblings who kind of insinuated themselves into situations? Like they were afraid to miss out on whatever was going on? Tagging along behind you, butting into conversations, just being a general nudge? From APM American Public Media, this is Performance Today. I'm Valerie Kaler, youngest of six. Yep, it was me. I was the nudge. In this piece, Carl Nielsen gives voice to that pain-in-the-neck mischief maker with a snare drum, who interrupts and pesters and interjects its way into the clarinet solos in an uncomfortably familiar way. We'll hear Carl Nielsen's clarinet concerto later this hour. Clarinetist Martin Frost goes head-to-head with the mischievous snare drum later this hour. Right now, here he is with something a lot less snarky and a lot more lovesick. Oblivion by Astor Piazzolla. Richard Tognetti leads the Australian Chamber Orchestra with Martin Frost taking the achingly beautiful melody.

0: Astor Piazzolla's Oblivion. There are hundreds of versions out there featuring different instrumental lineups, clarinet and orchestra in the one we just heard, with Martin Frost and the Australian Chamber Orchestra led by Richard Tognetti. More Martin Frost is on the way this hour. From APM American Public Media, this is Performance Today. I'm Valerie Kaler. I'm so glad you're here for today's musical adventures and discoveries. The great Austrian composer Franz Schubert was only 31 years old when he died. And yet he left us a tremendous body of work, 1,000 compositions or so. A few years ago, American pianist Jonathan Biss talked with us about how, as far as Schubert knew, he was pretty much writing music for a small circle of friends in Vienna in the 1820s. Most of his work during his life was unpublished, and a lot of it was never even played.
1: I think that Schubert, more than the other great composers, would be shocked to know that we're sitting here and playing his music, talking about it, feeling as strongly as we do about it. I feel so horribly sad for him when I think about how he never had the satisfaction of knowing what his music has brought to people. I mean, it's unbelievable to think that he never had the chance to know that that might happen.
0: And yet, here we are, nearly 200 years after the man's death, appreciating the depth of his emotional expression in music and his sheer inventiveness as a composer. Here's Jonathan Biss in concert at Spivey Hall in Morrow, Georgia, playing the opening movement of Schubert's Piano Sonata No. 19.

0: The Piano Sonata No. 19 by Franz Schubert. We heard the first movement from a concert at Spivey Hall at Clayton State University in Morrow, Georgia. Thanks to the Walter and Emily Spivey Foundation for making that recording available to us. The concert by American pianist and former P.T. Young artist in residence, Jonathan Biss. He was here as a P.T. Young artist way back in 2002. He's gone on to a stellar career, which includes quite a few albums. He told us that his Schubert album was a unique experience.
1: Of all of the records I've made, it was the most intense experience. I sort of was physically shaking at the end of it, I found. And I wasn't so much from the physical effort as just there's a kind of unbelievable intensity about this music. You know, there's just so much expressed in it.
0: American pianist Jonathan Biss on the music of Franz Schubert. You can hear his comments again and his playing, plus show archives, playlists, and so much more. It's all on the PT page at yourclassical.org. In a moment, following a train of thought. 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

In 2022, composer Kevin Lau took a three-hour train ride from Toronto to London, Ontario. He dozed off and on, and when he was awake, he wrote down some musical ideas inspired by the feeling and the sound of the train. That became the piece we're about to hear, the String Quartet No. 5 by Kevin Lau, subtitled The Train to Improbable Places. You'll hear train sounds right at the beginning of the piece, and along the 8-minute journey, maybe some unexpected connections, a little quote from a piece by Mendelssohn, and ending with what the composer describes as a flash mob of Celtic fiddlers. Kevin Lau wrote this for the Viano Quartet. Let's hear it from a concert they gave in Tempe, Arizona. Music by Kevin Lau, his String Quartet No. 5, The Train to Improbable Places.

Canadian composer Kevin Lau wrote that a couple years ago, with the initial inspiration coming from a three-hour train ride, the String Quartet No. 5, subtitled The Train to Improbable Places. Kevin Lau wrote that for the Vienna Quartet and says he's grateful to that group. Quote, "They gave me license to write in a way that was childlike, virtuosic, and joyous." We even heard members of the quartet singing there at the end of the piece. The Vienna Quartet gave that concert in Tempe, Arizona, a performance that was part of the Hayden's Ferry Chamber Music Series.

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It's possible that Danish composer Carl Nielsen saw the snare drum as a vehicle for musical mayhem. In the opening section of his Symphony No. 5, Nielsen featured what you might call a belligerent snare drum, mindlessly hammering out a military rhythm, purposefully crossing the rhythm of the rest of the orchestra. And then, Nielsen wrote this rather diabolical instruction for the snare drummer, who's supposed to improvise as if at all costs to stop the progress of the orchestra. There seems to be a similar battle in the clarinet concerto he wrote 4 years later. Although the work is a clear spotlight for the clarinet, that snare drum infiltrates the floor.

Over and over, the snare drum tries to interrupt the clarinet, almost threatening to take over. But unlike in Nielsen's Fifth Symphony, this snare drum is playful as well as belligerent. Like an obnoxious sibling needling for a disruption, rather than a full-blown enemy hell-bent on taking things down completely. Let's hear it. A clarinet concerto with a snarky snare drum by Carl Nielsen. Martin Frost playing solo clarinet, Paavo Järvi conducting the North German Radio Elbphilharmonie Orchestra.

0: In the 1920s, Danish composer Carl Nielsen intended to write 5 concertos, one for each member of the Copenhagen Wind Quintet. He was only able to finish 2 of those proposed 5, a flute concerto and that virtuosic clarinet concerto we just heard. Martin Frost played solo clarinet. Pavel Järvi led the North German Radio Elbphilharmonie Orchestra in concert in Hamburg, Germany. 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

0: From APM American Public Media, this is Performance Today. I'm Valerie Kaler. I'm so glad you're here for today's musical adventures and discoveries. The great Austrian composer Franz Schubert was only 31 years old when he died. And yet he left us a tremendous body of work, 1,000 compositions or so. A few years ago, American pianist Jonathan Biss talked with us about how, as far as Schubert knew, he was pretty much writing music for a small circle of friends in Vienna in the 1820s. Most of his work during his life was unpublished, and a lot of it was never even played.
1: I think that Schubert, more than the other great composers, would be shocked to know that we're sitting here and playing his music, talking about it, feeling as strongly as we do about it. I feel so horribly sad for him when I think about how he never had the satisfaction of knowing what his music has brought to people. I mean, it's unbelievable to think that he never had the chance to know that that might happen.
0: And yet, here we are, nearly 200 years after the man's death, appreciating the depth of his emotional expression in music and his sheer inventiveness as a composer. Here's Jonathan Biss in concert at Spivey Hall in Morrow, Georgia, playing the opening movement of Schubert's Piano Sonata No. 19.

0: The Piano Sonata No. 19 by Franz Schubert. We heard the first movement from a concert at Spivey Hall at Clayton State University in Morrow, Georgia. Thanks to the Walter and Emily Spivey Foundation for making that recording available to us. The concert by American pianist and former P.T. Young artist in residence, Jonathan Biss. He was here as a P.T. Young artist way back in 2002. He's gone on to a stellar career, which includes quite a few albums. He told us that his Schubert album was a unique experience.
1: Of all of the records I've made, it was the most intense experience. I sort of was physically shaking at the end of it, I found. And I wasn't so much a physical from the physical effort as just there's a kind of unbelievable intensity about this music. You know, there's just so much expressed in it.
0: American pianist Jonathan Biss on the music of Franz Schubert. You can hear his comments again and his playing, plus show archives, playlists, and so much more. It's all on the PT page at yourclassical.org. In a moment, following a train of thought. 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

In 2022, composer Kevin Lau took a three-hour train ride from Toronto to London, Ontario. He dozed off and on, and when he was awake, he wrote down some musical ideas inspired by the feeling and the sound of the train. That became the piece we're about to hear, the String Quartet No. 5 by Kevin Lau, subtitled The Train to Improbable Places. You'll hear train sounds right at the beginning of the piece, and along the 8-minute journey, maybe some unexpected connections, a little quote from a piece by Mendelssohn, and ending with what the composer describes as a flash mob of Celtic fiddlers. Kevin Lau wrote this for the Viano Quartet. Let's hear it from a concert they gave in Tempe, Arizona. Music by Kevin Lau, his String Quartet No. 5, The Train to Improbable Places.

Canadian composer Kevin Lau wrote that a couple years ago, with the initial inspiration coming from a three-hour train ride, the String Quartet No. 5, subtitled The Train to Improbable Places. Kevin Lau wrote that for the Vienna Quartet and says he's grateful to that group. Quote, "They gave me license to write in a way that was childlike, virtuosic, and joyous." We even heard members of the quartet singing there at the end of the piece. The Vienna Quartet gave that concert in Tempe, Arizona, a performance that was part of the Hayden's Ferry Chamber Music Series.

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It's possible that Danish composer Carl Nielsen saw the snare drum as a vehicle for musical mayhem. In the opening section of his Symphony No. 5, Nielsen featured what you might call a belligerent snare drum, mindlessly hammering out a military rhythm, purposefully crossing the rhythm of the rest of the orchestra. And then, Nielsen wrote this rather diabolical instruction for the snare drummer, who's supposed to improvise as if at all costs to stop the progress of the orchestra. There seems to be a similar battle in the clarinet concerto he wrote 4 years later. Although the work is a clear spotlight for the clarinet, that snare drum influences

Over and over, the snare drum tries to interrupt the clarinet, almost threatening to take over. But unlike in Nielsen's Fifth Symphony, this snare drum is playful as well as belligerent. Like an obnoxious sibling needling for a disruption, rather than a full-blown enemy hell-bent on taking things down completely. Let's hear it. A clarinet concerto with a snarky snare drum by Carl Nielsen. Martin Frost playing solo clarinet, Paavo Järvi conducting the North German Radio Elbphilharmonie Orchestra.

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2: This string quintet, written by Mozart in 1790, features two violins, two violas, and one cello. But Mozart was exploring the solo capabilities of that instrument, so he gave that one cello a lot of love throughout the entire piece, starting with the very opening. From APM American Public Media, this is Performance Today. I'm Valerie Kaler. On the way this hour, one of Mozart's most conversational works, his string quintet number 5, from a performance at Festival Mosaic. Also ahead this hour, 4 previous winners of the International Chopin Piano Competition reunite in Warsaw for the opening night concert that kicks off the competition and its attendant festivities. Gold medalists Garrick Olsen, Dong Tai Son, Bruce Liu, and Yuliana Avdeeva. Right now, a little solo turn from Yuliana Avdeeva.

Yuliana Avdeyeva played the fugue number 13 by Dmitri Shostakovich. She'll be back with three friends for a quadruple concerto by J.S. Bach in just a second. From APM American Public Media, this is Performance Today, taking you to concerts around the world. I'm Valerie Kaler. The International Chopin Competition is one of the big competitions in the world of piano. It is a grueling three-week marathon, but it begins with a celebration. A concert that highlights past laureates of the competition, playing solos and concertos, and even playing together. This performance from that opening concert is like a clown car full of Chopin competition winners from years past. They just keep coming on stage. Here's Garrick Olson, winner in 1970, then Dong Tai Son, 1980s gold medalist, the winner from 2010, Yuliana Avdeyeva, and Bruce Liu, gold medalist in 2021. They're each at a piano, joined by the Warsaw Philharmonic Orchestra, conducted by Andrei Boreko. This is the concerto for four harpsichords in A minor by Bach. A concert at the most recent International Chopin Piano Competition in Warsaw, Poland.

four pianos, and four Chopin competition winners, all on stage for that concerto for four harpsichords by J.S. Bach. That performance was from the opening concert of the 2025 International Chopin Competition in Warsaw, Poland. Conductor Andrzej Borejko with the Warsaw Philharmonic Orchestra, and at the pianos, four previous winners of the Chopin Competition. Garrick Olson took the gold in 1970, Dong Tai Son from 1980, from 2010, Yuliana Avdeeva, and Bruce Liu, gold medalist in 2021. In a moment, a broken finger and a violinist's destiny. This is Performance Today from APM.

0: When violinist Scott Yu was in high school, just about to graduate, he had to make a big decision. Go to the Juilliard School in New York City and focus on the violin, or pursue Plan B. Scott Yu just could not decide. Luckily, he had a friend who helped him out.
1: The thing that made up my mind was the day that my best friend got into the University of Pennsylvania, we both got drunk, and he stepped on my finger and broke it. And that really convinced me that it wasn't a really good idea to go to Juilliard if I didn't know if I could play the violin anymore.
0: Thank goodness Scott Yu had a backup plan.
1: So I went to Harvard, and I got a physics degree, and then... I was the worst physics student at the entire university, I assure you. And at that point, my violin career was starting to take off, but it never reached full altitude. My violin career got to about 20,000 feet, not 40,000.
0: He's rather self-deprecating, but honestly, Scott Yu is tremendously capable. A great violinist with the physics degree from Harvard. And after graduating, he pretty quickly added plans C, D, and E. He also became a conductor, an organizer, an administrator. He founded and ran his own ensemble, the Metamorphosen Chamber Orchestra. He's conducted orchestras around the world. And as of 2005, he's been conducting and overseeing Festival Mosaic, a wide-ranging music festival in San Luis Obispo, California. He even joins in on some chamber music fun at Festival Mosaic. Let's hear Scott Yu, joined by four friends, for this string quintet by Mozart.

sometimes called a viola quintet. Mozart's String Quintet No. 5 in D major features a string quartet that's violin, violin, viola, and cello, plus another viola. That performance from Festival Mosaic in San Luis Obispo, California, featured festival director Scott Yu playing violin, alongside violinist Aurelia Duca, violists Clinton Dewing and Matisse Rochat, and cellist Sterling Elliott. The original manuscript for that quintet by Mozart still exists. That's pretty awesome right there, you know? Just being able to see the actual pieces of paper with Mozart's own scrawl seems like such a treasure. You know what's even more remarkable about the manuscript? What's missing? Mistakes. There are only a small handful of corrections. So when Mozart wrote it down, he already knew it. All five parts completely perfect in his head. He was just transcribing from the mental manuscript he'd constructed.

It's more than twice as big as all the other planets combined. Combined! It's easy to see why early astronomers thought it the king of the planets and named it after the king of the gods, Jupiter. He was the big cheese at Olympus, surrounded by a court of lesser gods and attendees. The planet Jupiter also has a big entourage, the four large so-called Galilean moons, 34 smaller moons who've also earned names, plus many, many more small ones discovered more recently but still nameless. Jupiter the god started out as your basic nature deity, in charge of the weather, prone to hurling lightning bolts, stuff like that. But then there was a sort of bleed through from the Greek pantheon, and Jupiter soaked up some Zeus attributes. Then he was in charge of, well, everything. And finally, according to astrologers, Jupiter is the god of optimism, humor, and the belly laugh. Here's Gustav Holst's tribute to the big guy, Jupiter, the bringer of jollity, from the planets.

0: One writer called that the most joyous jangle imaginable. That joyous jangle would be Jupiter, the bringer of jollity. Writers love that alliteration, don't they? The composer himself, Gustav Holst, described Jupiter as the bringer of jollity in the ordinary sense, the belly laughs, but also, quote, the more ceremonial kind of rejoicing associated with religious or national festivities. Jupiter, the bringer of jollity, from the planets, by Gustav Holst. Christian Reif led the Lakes Area Music Festival Orchestra at Gitche Zibi Center for the Arts in Brainerd, Minnesota. So glad to have this place to share recent highlights from concerts around the world, on the radio and online. 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I'm Valerie Kaler. 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
5: Joaquin Rodrigo had a weakness for the slow middle movements, and this concerto is no exception. The adagio from Concierto Andaluz runs longer than either of the movements that frame it, and it's where the piece's most beautiful melodies live. On either side, there's two dance forms to bookend it, Sevillanas and Zapateado. Put on your dancing shoes for Rodrigo's Concierto Andaluz, coming up in about 20 minutes, plus some courtly dance music by Benjamin Britten, and ballet by Giuseppe Verdi. Stay with me. Adrian Bolt conducts the new Philharmonia Orchestra to start the hour with Evening in Town from the Meadow to Mayfair Suite by Eric Coates.

An easy waltz to ease into this hour's music. That's Evening in Town, From Meadow to Mayfair Suite by Eric Coates, with Adrian Bolt conducting the New Philharmonia Orchestra. Hi, I'm Scott Blankenship. Hope you're having a great afternoon. Lots of dance-centric music coming up. Courtly Dances by Benjamin Britten. There's also the Concerto Andaluze by Joaquin Rodrigo. And you know that today and night, day and night, are on equal footing today. Then at 8:05 Eastern Time, dark hours start making some serious ground. So here's music for The Harvest by Giuseppe Verdi. This ballet suite comes from his 1855 opera Sicilian Vespers. Autumn from the Four Seasons depicts the gathering of crops, yes, but let's not forget the importance of harvesting grapes and the pressing of wine.

From Giuseppe Verdi's Sicilian Vespers, that was The Four Seasons, Autumn. Antonio de Almeida conducting the Monte Carlo National Opera Orchestra. You know, sometimes a piece of music doesn't match its title or its nickname, like when you write a dark piece of music and then call it pastoral. Just weeks before the outbreak of World War II, John Ireland was working on a commission for the Boyd Neal String Orchestra, and the mood was heavy. Ireland said that it was almost impossible to write music given the tense present world atmosphere. But you can hear some definite optimism in the finale of his Concertino Pastorale.

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0: Here's some music that leans in on dance forms throughout the whole concerto. In Joaquin Rodrigo's Concerto Andaluz, bolero, sevillana, and zapateado are baked into the movements themselves. But man, did he ever have a love for the slow movements of his concertos, the true emotional anchoring points. That's where he poured his deepest, most unfiltered emotions and turned them into nostalgic, glowing, sentimental affairs. The true poetic soul of Spain. Here's the Concerto Andaluz with the Amadeus Guitar Duo, Eden Stell Guitar Duo, and Internationale Philharmonie.

0: Horst Hans Becker conducting the International Philharmonic with Amadeus Guitar Duo and Eden Stell Guitar Duo by Joaquin Rodrigo, the Concerto Andaluz.
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0: Dancing right up to the end of the hour. Next, Benjamin Britten's courtly dances from Gloriana are, just as the title says, actual Elizabethan court dances like the pavane, galliard, and so on. William Boughton conducts the English Symphony Orchestra.

0: Finishing the hour in courtly style with those courtly dances from Gloriana, written by Benjamin Britten, and William Boughton on the podium conducting the English Symphony Orchestra. I'm Scott Blankenship.
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0: Antonio Vivaldi published this violin concerto as part of the same 1725 set that brought you the Four Seasons. So think of this as one of Antonio's other kids, one of the ones that didn't get the memoir deal. It's called La Caccia, The Hunt, and it trades thunderstorms for horns and hoofbeats, and the solo violin galloping after game that, well, this being a concerto, it never quite catches. Three movements, 8 minutes, zero animals harmed. Vivaldi's Violin Concerto No. 10, La Caccia, The Hunt, is 15 minutes ahead.

0: This is the Composer's Datebook for September 22nd. I'm John Burge. In the 1970s, the Afro-American Music Opportunities Association collaborated with Columbia Records to create an audio anthology of works by underrepresented Afro-American composers. Dubbed the Black Composers Series, it became a famous series of LPs devoted to recent works by then-contemporary composers, as well as notable works from the 18th and 19th centuries. One of the earliest composers represented in Columbia's Black Composer Series was José Mauricio Nunes Garcia, who was born in Brazil on today's date in 1767. His grandparents had been African slaves. His parents were Brazilians of mixed race, and since their young son showed great musical abilities, he was encouraged to pursue musical studies and eventually secured a prestigious position of Master of Music at the Royal Chapel in Rio. By that time, Garcia had also become a Roman Catholic priest. Sacred music in 18th century Brazil was heavily influenced by the symphonic mass settings of Haydn and Mozart. Garcia, in fact, had conducted the first performance of Mozart's Requiem in Rio de Janeiro. Garcia's own Requiem Mass, which proved to be one of his most famous and often performed works, was the one selected for inclusion in Columbia Records' Black Composers Series. Composer's Datebook is produced by APM, American Public Media, in collaboration with the American Composers Forum, reminding you that all music was once new.
1: By Henry Thacker Burle, this is From the Southland Suite. This movement is The Frolic. Rochelle Sennett plays the piano.

Does that feel like frolicking? It's called The Frolic, one of the movements from the Southland Suite by Harry Thacker Burle with Rochelle Sennett playing the piano. I'm Scott Blankenship. Thanks for your company this afternoon. Before the hunting horn sounds, first you get a Parisian satire of Greek mythology. Court intrigue and jokes about Second Empire society as well, so no outdoor or horn call is heard here. But the story of La Belle Hélène provided Jacques Offenbach a vehicle for broad swipes at French politics and institutions. The overture is next with Daryl Ang conducting the Lille National Orchestra.

The Overture from La Belle Hélène, written by Jacques Offenbach, with Daryl Ang conducting the Lille National Orchestra. So when you think of books or movies that are part of a series, most of the time you need to be familiar with the early installments, you know, in order for things to make sense. In most cases, anyway. Well, with TV, thank goodness we have things like Netflix and Hulu and all the on-demand options, because if you miss, you can always go back and watch or maybe start the whole thing all over again. With music, order isn't as important. You can drop the needle pretty much anywhere and enjoy the music for what it is. Let's do that with a violin concerto from Antonio Vivaldi's Contest Between Harmony and Invention. It's the Violin Concerto No. 10, called The Hunt, with Monica Huggett Violin and the Raglan Baroque Players.

0: Monica Huggett Violin and the Raglan Baroque Players with Nicholas Kramer conducting. The Violin Concerto No. 10, La Caccia, The Hunt, by Antonio Vivaldi.
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0: 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From market insights to talent retention to finding the right place for businesses to grow, JLL is there. JLL, see a brighter way. Here's Kewin Nguyen playing the piano for an impromptu by Germaine Taillefer.

Impromptu by Jementai Affair. That was Kewin Nguyen playing the piano. Horns are great for announcing a hunt, but that's not the extent of their use, for sure. There's a couple bits of speculation behind Joseph Haydn's Horn Concerto No. 1, like maybe it was for a baptism from one of Joseph Leutgeb's children, and Leutgeb was probably the best horn player of the era, so that would make sense. But it was actually written shortly after Haydn got his job with the Esterházy court, so more than likely it was an effort to hear what his first-chair horn player could do.

0: The Horn Concerto No. 1 by Joseph Haydn with Iona Brown conducting the Academy of St. Martin in the Fields. Herman Baumann playing the horn.
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0: Hi, I'm Scott Blankenship. A little bit more than 2 hours. That's how long before summer steps aside and astronomical autumn takes over. Next is music that's sort of a look over your shoulder at summer. "Tis the Last Rose of Summer" is based on a poem by Thomas Moore and uses a lone surviving rose at the end of summer to reflect on the fleeting nature of life, youth, and beauty. Here's Christopher Mallett.

Christopher Mallet playing "Tis the Last Rose of Summer," arranged by Justin Holland. Back to the horns now, and another good use of a horn outside of a hunting call is next. Alexander Glazunov's Pastoral Symphony draws on the same horn call convention that composer

0: Allegro moderato from the Symphony No. 7, Pastorale, and the title certainly fits. It's by Alexander Glazunov with Nema Yervi conducting the Bamberg Symphony Orchestra. I'm Scott Blankenship.
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0: What do you get when you mix a Mozart aria and a man that could make the piano sing? This is Frédéric Chopin's response to Don Giovanni, a response that helped spread his popularity all around Europe. Even Robert Schumann heard these variations and gave them the now famous review, "Hats off, gentlemen, a genius." And I know what you're thinking. Yes, part of the genius, part of that compliment goes to Mozart. He was the one that came up with the famous melody, after all. Well, Bruce Liu is the pianist that you'll hear in about a half hour, and he's gotten some great press on his new album, and you'll hear him perform variations on La Ci Darem la Mano.

Antonin Dvorak brushes up against perfection so frequently, doesn't he? From Bagatelles, that was Poco Allegro with Lowell Graham conducting the National Chamber Players. Stay close for music by Mozart and Chopin playing music by Mozart. You know, Mark O'Connor considers himself a fiddler, not a violinist. And he's played in so many different genres with artists from the likes of Alison Krauss all the way over to Pinchas Zukerman. I think that says a lot when you can play whatever kind of music you can. Here's the Appalachian Waltz by Mark O'Connor with Angèle Dubeau conducting her ensemble La Pietà. Angèle is also the violinist.

Beautiful treatment, isn't it? That's Appalachia Waltz by Mark O'Connor, as played by La Pietà, with Angèle Dubois playing violin and conducting. All right, so we'll have more autumn celebration music here. This one by Godfrey Rideout. It's called Fall Fair, with Yuri Meyer conducting the Edmonton Symphony Orchestra.

0: I think sweeping is a great way to describe that music. Fall Fair by Godfrey Rideout. Uri Meyer conducting the Edmonton Symphony Orchestra.
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0: Owsley. Giuseppe Tartini is an important figure in establishing modern violin technique. And it only makes sense if you heard some of the incredible lines that he wrote in the Devil's Trill Sonata. But he had to attain that position by studying the violin secretly while resisting his father's pressure to go into, you know, something more sensible like a legal career or perhaps the priesthood. So the trumpet concerto that you're about to hear was originally composed as a violin concerto back in 1742. Alison Balsam is playing the trumpet with the Scottish Ensemble.

A trumpet concerto by Giuseppe Tartini, with Alison Balsam playing the trumpet with the Scottish Ensemble, Jonathan Morton on the podium. So on the way, in less than 20 minutes, Mozart takes you on a hunt with four close friends. Stay with me for the first movement of Mozart's String Quartet No. 17, Hunt. But first, some student music by Frédéric Chopin. He liked to write for just the piano alone, but this was an assignment that he was actually to write something for piano with orchestral accompaniment. It's based on the famous flirtatious duet Lacci Darum La Mano between Don Giovanni and Zerlina from Act One of Mozart's opera Don Giovanni. Bruce Liu is on his own here playing piano.

0: Bruce Liu, recorded live, playing Frédéric Chopin's Variations on Lachidaram Lamano. Music inspired by Mozart, and you'll hear from the man himself coming up in just a moment with his string quartet number 17.
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0: From Frédéric Chopin giving a shout out to Mozart, next you'll hear his string quartet number 17, The Hunt. It's the first movement here with the Emerson String Quartet.

0: That's the first movement from Mozart's String Quartet No. 17, titled Hunt. One of his most popular in the genre for sure, and also one of the quartets dedicated to the father of the string quartet, Joseph Haydn. That was the Emerson String Quartet performing. I'm Scott Blankenship. Thanks so much for listening.
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0: A smooth sea never made a skillful sailor. In the poem Quiet Sea by Johann Goethe, a calm sea is genuine cause for alarm. Because if there are no waves, if there are no winds, the ship remains motionless. Just a deathly terrible quiet in the vast expanse. Goethe's follow-up, Fortunate Voyage, fills you with relief when the fog subsides. And the skies brighten, and the waves rise again, and the sailors are able to make it home. Mendelssohn's take on both poems in one overture, Calm Sea and Prosperous Voyage, just 15 minutes ahead. Benjamin Loeb plays piano to start the hour. This is by Scott Joplin, Eugenia.

By Scott Joplin, that was Eugenia to start this hour's classical music with Benjamin Loeb playing the piano. Always glad to have your company for some classical music. Thanks a lot for listening. I'm Scott Blankenship. This autumnal music had a long incubation time. Percy Grainger started the first few bars of Harvest Hymn in 1905, put it away for a little while, and finished it right around this time of year in 1932. Here's the BBC Philharmonic Orchestra led by Richard Hickox.

Harvest Hymn by Percy Grainger, with Richard Hickox conducting the BBC Philharmonic Orchestra. Autumn is the most contemplative of seasons. You hear that cliche all the time, right? Well, there's a reason for it. Autumn is the time when everyone notices just how quickly the year has gone by, and you take a moment to think about it and remember the impermanence of things. Well, Herbst, or Autumn, by Franz Schubert is a poignant art song for voice and piano, and it captures a dark meditation on the passing of time, of fading love, and the approach of death.

0: Herbst, Autumn by Franz Schubert, Gerald Moore piano and Dietrich Fischer-Dieskau baritone. Stay close, in just a moment we'll hit the open seas and hope for some winds with music by Felix Mendelssohn.
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0: Felix Mendelssohn combined two of his favorite poems by Johann Goethe for his Calm Sea and Prosperous Voyage overture. And it's a good thing, too, because those two things don't go together. If you have a calm sea, you're not moving much. You're probably going to spend a lot of time just floating in the tranquility, waiting for a breeze. Goethe's calm is the sailor's nightmare, with no wind and no progress, and the water so still frightens him. It's kind of hard to have a prosperous voyage that way. Here's Christoph von Dohnányi and the Vienna Philharmonic with the Calm Sea and Prosperous Voyage Overture.

Music to put a little wind in your sails. That's Calm Sea and Prosperous Voyage Overture by Felix Mendelssohn, with Christoph von Dohnányi conducting the Vienna Philharmonic. Next is the fourth and fifth movements from Beethoven's Symphony No. 6, the one called Pastoral. This is the point where you get a violent thunderstorm and the serene gratitude that follows, following seamlessly into one another without pause. George Zell conducts the Cleveland Orchestra.

0: That's from the Symphony No. 6, Pastorale, composed by Beethoven. You just heard the 4th and 5th movements with the Cleveland Orchestra and George Zell on the podium.
1: 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Well, then you should listen to Fiesta. I am composer Elvio Barilari, and I am inviting you to tune to Fiesta.
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3: I'm Jen Kindler, Director of Major Gifts at WVIA. Investments from our incredible community are what make WVIA possible. 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
0: Glad to have your company. I'm Scott Blankenship with music by Ottorino Respighi to finish up the hour. You can't deny that there's a certain sort of melancholy that's sort of baked into autumn. And Respighi leaned into that feeling with a piece that he used to convey the, quote, sweet melancholy of an autumn day. Until finally the great god Pan wandered lonely across the fields under falling golden leaves. And rather than have the woodwinds evoke Pan's pipes, Respighi allotted this task to the solo violin. And you'll hear it played by Takako Nishizaki, along with the Singapore Symphony Orchestra and Chu Hoy conducting Autumn Poem.

0: It's called Autumn Poem by Ottorino Respighi with Chu Hoy, conducting the Singapore Symphony Orchestra, and Takako Nishizaki playing the violin.
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At some point, just about everybody experiences imposter syndrome. And that can be reassuring when your self-esteem is lacking, just knowing that most people also feel like frauds at some point. And many people are faking it every day. And that can remind us, hey, maybe I can do this job. The opposite of this, of course, is actually knowing your limits. And this is the trick, being able to tell those two things apart. The wizard's assistant in this story misjudged his abilities just a wee bit, got into trouble. It's most people's worst nightmare. Paul Dukas, The Sorcerer's Apprentice, coming up. Boy, it'll be Halloween soon. We'll be playing that piece quite a bit. Always a late October favorite. This is music of Manos Hadzidakis, and it's called Paper Moon, played here by Elena Papandreou.